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6: Learfield on the call. J.J. Buchanan hauling it in for the 13-12 Michigan victory. LSU reeling off 38 unanswered points after a Tigers turnover led to a Clemson field goal and an early 3-0 deficit. Jordan Ross returning an interception 30 yards for one of the LSU scores. New LSU quarterback Sam Levitt also had 8 and 13-yard runs for touchdowns and a 32-yard touchdown toss. LSU rolling 38-3 with about 5.5 minutes to go in the third. Josh Hoover threw 4 touchdown passes in his debut for defending champion Indiana in the Hoosiers 52-16 demolition of North Texas. Hoosiers' first pass was actually a touchdown. At safety, Harrison Smith running it back one more time with the Vikings. The team announcing Smith is returning for a 15th season.
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18: Early in the fourth, Sam Leavitt has touchdown runs of 8 and 13 yards and a 32-yard touchdown throw in his LSU debut at quarterback. Josh Hoover threw 4 TD passes in his debut for defending champion Indiana and the Hoosiers' 52-16 demolition of North Texas. Before the game, the championship banner was unveiled in Memorial Stadium South End Zone. Coach Kurt Cignetti will take your word for it.
19: I think we were in a locker room. I knew we were going to be in a locker room, and I honestly never saw it. But I know we won it last year for a fact, and it was fun.
18: Hoover's first pass was a touchdown. Baseball on ESPN Radio, Zach Wheeler had it going in Philadelphia against the Braves.
4: Eighth pitch of the at-bat, the 3-2 again, swing and a miss. Wheeler finally puts him away and strikes out the side in the fifth.
18: Wheeler struck out 9 in 6 innings, surrendered just 3 hits. Philly beats Atlanta 4-2.
7: Hey, it's Michelle Smallman, and coming up Monday, we'll react.

0: the championship. I think it is a two-pronged level of success here. I think one is finally getting past Patrick Mahomes. Like, that's like a mini Super Bowl. Then you get to the Super Bowl, but once you're there, yes, there's going to be an expectation. Yeah, you better go ahead and win that thing. Now, there is some wiggle room, I think. If you get to that Super Bowl and you have the game of your life and the rest of the team lets you down, then they may be something that lets them off the hook. But for me, it's both of these guys. Somebody's got to win a championship. And it is a race between these two dudes who are 1A and 1B, or I guess 2A and 2B behind Mahomes for this generation. Whoever gets to this thing first, and then whoever gets more of these, will be definitively ahead of the other guy. And that is massively important. We're talking about this crop, this generation of great quarterbacks.
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10: 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A pump of the fist from Lane Kiffin, the new head coach here in Baton Rouge, and the first touchdown of the night belongs to the LSU Tigers.
9: A wild finish in the big house.
11: Underwood takes the snap, now they rush four, back to pass, back at his own 40, he's going to let it go. This one's coming down in the end zone, it is caught! Touchdown!
9: The reigning national champions open their title defense.
12: Motion goes Marsh. Here's the snap. Hoover back to throw. He's going for the bomb down the field. He's got his man, and it is caught! And a touchdown! Unbelievable catch!
9: Plus, the playoff push continues on the diamond.
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13: 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Week one of college football in the books, or at least the first Saturday of week one of college football, week zero last week, and it's some pretty good matchups. Of course, the pennant races continue to heat up across the diamond as well. Plus, the U.S. Open continues from New York. But we'll start with a controversial finish as 16th-ranked Michigan took on Western Michigan, the ninth all-time meeting between the two programs. Michigan 8-0 all-time against the Broncos, including a 47-14 victory in their most recent meeting back in 2021. Kyle Whittingham, 177 career wins at the FBS level as a head coach, but making his debut in the big house, and things were not looking good for Michigan. They were trailing 12-7 late in the fourth quarter. One last opportunity for Bryce Underwood and the Wolverines looking for a Hail Mary to try to win it. Here's how it sounded on 101.3 FM, The Brew.
11: Underwood in a shotgun, takes the snap. Western rushes three. Bryce will step up. He's going to let it fly to the end zone, and this ball is going to go out of the back of the end zone, incomplete. And that is the final play of the football game. Western Michigan has come into the big house and defeated the Michigan Wolverines 12-7. Now the officials are blowing the whistle. I believe they're going to review to make sure that the game clock did indeed expire, which I think that it did.
14: After review, there's 1 second remaining in the game. Third down.
13: So it appeared that Western Michigan had won the football game 12-7. The officials got word that there was 1 second left on the clock, and

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10: Offensive backs in NFL history that has 35 career interceptions and 25 career sacks. Also on the diamond, in a protest of umpire Doug Eddings, members of both the Cardinals and Rockies decided to tilt their caps on Saturday. That, of course, after Eddings had instructed Cardinals rookie Hansel Rincon to straighten his hat on Friday, resulting in Oliver Marmol's ejection. Controversy between Michigan and Western Michigan on Saturday night in Ann Arbor. It had appeared that Western Michigan had won the football game over the Wolverines in a 12-7 win. But after replay officials saw that Underwood's pass into the end zone was touched with 1 second remaining by a Western Michigan player out of bounds, they put 1 second remaining on the clock, so Michigan was given one more chance from the 47-yard line to try to win the football game. Here's the final call on Michigan radio. Here's Doug Karsh from
11: Underwood. Underwood takes the snap. Now they rush four. Back to pass. Back at his own 40. He's going to let it go. This one's coming down in the end zone. It is caught! Touchdown! Wolverines! Touchdown! Touchdown!
12: Are you serious?
11: Absolute miracle!
10: Pandemonium in the big house as Michigan comes up with the 13-12 victory after it already appeared that Western Michigan had won the football game. But the controversy came because the broadcast clock, which appeared to show a picture-in-picture view of the stadium clock, that the football did not touch a player before the clocks hit zeros. However, the Big Ten released video on their social media platform with this statement. Following video review, it was determined Western Michigan's number 18 started his jump from an established out-of-bounds position, made contact with the ball with 1 second remaining on the clock, as shown in the provided video of what was viewed during the replay process. A side-by-side view of the play and the game clock using a direct shot of the game clock in the stadium was used to determine the final ruling. So some controversy and some discrepancy between the broadcast view of that sink and what the replay officials had of that sink. But nevertheless, Michigan with the victory 13-12 over Western Michigan. On ABC on Saturday, LSU took on Clemson.

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5: 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A pump of the fist from Lane Kiffin, the new head coach here in Baton Rouge, and the first touchdown of the night belongs to the LSU Tigers.
4: A wild finish in the big house.
6: Underwood takes the snap, now they rush four. Back to pass, back at his own 40, he's going to let it go. This one's coming down in the end zone, it is caught! Touchdown!
4: The reigning national champions open their title defense.
7: Motion goes Marsh. Here's the snap. Hoover back to throw. He's going for the bomb down the field. He's got his man, and it is caught! And a touchdown! Unbelievable catch!
4: Plus, the playoff push continues on the diamond.
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9: 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Week one of college football in the books, or at least the first Saturday of week one of college football, week zero last week, and it's some pretty good matchups. Of course, the pennant races continue to heat up across the diamond as well. Plus, the U.S. Open continues from New York. But we'll start with a controversial finish as 16th-ranked Michigan took on Western Michigan, the ninth all-time meeting between the two programs. Michigan 8-0 all-time against the Broncos, including a 47-14 victory in their most recent meeting back in 2021. Kyle Whittingham, 177 career wins at the FBS level as a head coach, but making his debut in the big house. And things were not looking good for Michigan. They were trailing 12-7 late in the fourth quarter. One last opportunity for Bryce Underwood and the Wolverines looking for a Hail Mary to try to win it. Here's how it sounded on 101.3 FM, The Brew.
10: Underwood has the snap. Broncos rush three. Underwood steps up in the pocket, looking downfield, throws one up into the end zone, back of the end zone, out of the back of the end zone, that's it! The game clock score shows zeros, and Western Michigan has come to the big house and defeated the Michigan Wolverines in the season opener. Final score, Western Michigan 12, Michigan 7.
11: It's under further review.
10: And now they're going to review the last play. For what? I have no idea.
9: So it appeared that Western Michigan had won the football game 12-7. The officials got word that there was 1 second left on the clock and did not show that way on the broadcast. However, a different feed that the officials had in their replay booth showed that 1 second was remaining on the clock. More on that in a second. So Michigan with 1 second on the clock, had one more chance to try to win it. Here's how it sounded. Here's Doug Karsh from Learfield.
6: Underwood takes the snap. Now they rush four. Back to pass. Back at his own 40. He's going to let it go. This one's coming down in the end zone. It is caught! Touchdown! Wolverines! Touchdown! Touchdown!
12: Are you serious?
9: So pandemonium in the big house. Michigan escapes with a stunning and controversial win, 13-12, the final, as Michigan escapes, entered the game as 27.5-point favorites, ended up sneaking out with a 1-point victory, a scary debut for Michigan head coach Kyle Whittingham. But here's what he said on the crazy ending to the football game.
13: Well, yeah, obviously,

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8: Congratulations. This sounds like an awesome opportunity. How fired up are you to be heading over to Australia to call and surround this game, but maybe not actually play on the field of this?
9: I mean, I couldn't be more excited to work with Netflix and the team we have with L, Michael, and Clay. What an amazing opportunity to talk about the game I love, and with a fan base that, you know, they're familiar with the NFL, but now we get to bring it to Australia for the first game ever. I've never been to Australia. I've always wanted to go to go for like an NFL game, the first game, and see the fan base, like over 100,000 people in this stadium. I'm pumped. I couldn't be more excited.
10: NFL is certainly reaching new heights in traveling to different spots. Now, my son Mike, when he was at Notre Dame, traveled to Dublin, Ireland to play. I went to London a couple of times. I know you went to London. This is a lot further. From a player's perspective, how do you kind of see this going?
9: That's a great question. And honestly, a lot of people are talking X's and O's, divisional game, two teams that are two of the best teams in the NFL, NFC West, best conference last year, all those different things. Week one can be sort of a liar in the NFL scheme of things. Like, you know, it takes several weeks to get into the NFL season. These are both, California teams. I'm really diving deep into, like, I'm trying to figure out how each team's traveling. I know it's going to be in the news. What I've heard recently is they are different philosophies, but I'm not going to state anything yet as I dive in. There's a lot of people that I worked with in the sports science realm, and I've been asking them questions like, hey, if you were going to do this trip with your team from the West Coast, this is the time of the game. In a perfect world, how would you do it? Why would you do it this way? And the overwhelming answer has been the team that gets there like 7 to 8 days earlier fully acclimates to it and lets their bodies hydrate, take away the pressurization of the plane, as opposed to a team that potentially goes out only a few days earlier. Your body hasn't adapted, so you're playing before it really adapts. You're like tricking your body. The issue there becomes hydration in the second half of the game and that explosiveness. So these are the kind of things I'm geeking out, because I believe that it will be a factor in this game because they're two well-coached, talented teams. I think that could be

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0: sustain having five first round picks taken away from you from
1: Well, they're probably going to recoup a couple. I mean, they'll probably get a couple back in when they trade him if that deal goes through to Toronto. But the thing is, you know, those picks aren't until probably 2031 and 2033. And it's basically like the equivalent, probably not as harsh when, you know, these colleges get the death penalty. You know, we saw back in the day SMU, right, in the 80s with Eric Dickerson and Craig James and that group, and it took them for a while to kind of regroup. I think fortunately for them, listen, they had the fifth pick in this year's draft in Keaton Wagler. They got Darius Garland and the James Harden trade. I mean, roster-wise, they're not depleted. They'll probably get Brandon Ingram. But, yeah, I mean, I think long-term, you know, as you guys have seen, you know, you build the roster through the draft. And when you don't have five first-round picks to do it, they're going to feel the effects down the road.
2: Bobby, explain to me why, like you said, there are messages on messages and pages on pages of the evidence, right, that this happened, and yet the Clippers come out with a statement saying, we're going to defend this, this isn't true.
1: Yeah.
2: Why?
1: Well, the funny thing is, well, I guess it's not funny for the Clippers. I mean, this is binding. I mean, this is basically, unless, you know, I know we live in a world of everything goes to court nowadays. Unless the Clippers want to take the NBA to court, this is the punishment right now. I think that's a question for the Clippers to answer here. I think that maybe their interpretation of the rules is a little bit different than what the NBA and what the CBA is and what the investigators came out with.
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0: 17-16 with that goal line stop for the two-point conversion. 10 straight win in a season opener for the Tigers. Byron Brown, 259 yards passing, 3 interceptions in the game, and a rushing touchdown. DJ Lagway, with 333 passing yards and 2 touchdowns with an interception for Baylor, had 54 pass attempts in the game. It's the most by a Big 12 quarterback in a season opener since Baker Mayfield back in 2021. Elsewhere, the Nittany Lions, the 18th ranked Penn State, with a win over Marshall, 45-0. Matt Campbell with a shutout in his coaching debut for the Nittany Lions. 26 straight win against a non-conference opponent, their first time shutting out an opponent in an opener since 2017. 23rd ranked Houston taking on Oregon State. Houston with the victory over Oregon State. But first, it was Houston getting a big run from Rashawn Sanford.
1: First down at 10, Cougars at the Houston 44-yard line. Sanford left side. Sanford into the secondary, 45-40, foot race down the left side. 25-20, 15-10, touchdown, Houston. A 56-yard run by Rashawn Sanford over the left side, and the Cougars extend the lead.
0: And they'd finish the game with a 33-20 victory over the Beavers. Sports Center All Night, ESPN Radio, and the ESPN app. Still two more scores to pass along. 22nd-ranked Iowa with a 40-0 win over Northern Illinois. And it was top-ranked Ohio State with a 56-3 win over Ball State. Still more to come, including some action on the singles front and the U.S. Open from New York. That's next. 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
0: Number 5.
3: Alex, it's the first full week of college football, so we start in Columbus. Ohio State's Jeremiah Smith with a 48-yard touchdown reception. Paul Keels had it from Learfield.
4: Sain will climb under center, take the snap, fake the handoff, set it as 44, pulls a trigger deep down the right side of the field, ball in the air, and it is caught in the end zone. Jeremiah Smith, 48-yard touchdown grab from Julian Sain.
0: Number 4.
3: Rashawn Sanford II of Houston takes it the distance. Kevin Eschenfelder with a call from Learfield.
5: First down at 10, Cougars at the Houston 44-yard line. Sanford left side. Sanford into the secondary. 45-40. Foot race down the left side. 25-20. 15-10. Touchdown, Houston. A 56-yard run by Rashawn Sanford over the left side.
0: Number 3.
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6: Third down and 6 for the Clemson Tigers just over their 25-yard line. LSU pinning its ears back on defense. There's the snap. Here comes the heavy pressure. And it's intercepted on the throw at the 30-yard line. Jordan Ross at the 15. Ross at the 5. Ross into the end zone. Touchdown, LSU.
0: Number 2.
3: Auburn's Eric Winters with a great tackle at the goal line on a 2-point attempt at Baylor. The game saver from the Auburn Sports Network.
7: Got to find out where it sits still. Watch the rub route again.
8: Oh, Blackway throws it to the tight end. Did he get it?
7: No.
8: He didn't. He was taken down at the goal line. He was taken down by Eric Winters. A 2-point conversion saving tackle by Winters.
7: They tried
8: to throw to the tight end, and Winters, who's 6 foot, took down the 6'4" Matthew Kloppitz dive.
0: Number 1.
3: Michigan's Bryce Underwood takes advantage of a second chance, connects with J.J. Buchanan on a Hail Mary. Here's Doug Karsh from Learfield.
9: Underwood takes the snap. Now they rush 4. Back to pass, back at his own 40. He's going to let it go. This one's coming down in the end zone. It is caught! Touchdown, Wolverines! Touchdown! 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
1: 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Let's get to the U.S. Open from Flushing Meadows. Francisco Cerúndolo trailing by 2 sets, taking on Taylor Fritz, who is expected to be perhaps one of the favorites to break the American streak of not winning a Grand Slam championship since back in 2003. Fritz winning the first 2 sets against Cerúndolo 6-3, 6-4. But Cerúndolo would rally with a 6-3, 6-4 wins in set 3 and 4. And we get to match point with Cerúndolo with a chance to finish the comeback on ESPN.
10: He's now at match point. A remarkable recovery from Francisco Cerúndolo, who for just the second time in his career comes back to win from 2 sets to love down.
1: So Cerúndolo with the victory in comeback fashion, 6-3, 6-4, 6-3, 6-4, 6-4 to pick up the victory. It'll now be left to the 6 American men left in the singles tournament as they try to break this string of futility on the sport's biggest stage. Real quick on the baseball front, Diamondbacks taking on the Astros. Extra inning outing tied at 3. Gabriel Moreno at the plate for the D-backs.
11: Nothing in one. Here's the pitch. There's a swing and a base hit into right center field. That will bring home Vargas. And the Diamondbacks take a 4-3 lead.
12: Well done.
1: On Arizona Sports 98.7 FM, Diamondbacks win it 4-3 in 10 innings. Ketel Marte homered in his first game since failing to show up at a game in Boston. It's their 42nd comeback win this season. Rays taking on the Rangers. Jonathan Aranda with a three-run home run in the 10th to give Tampa the win over Texas. That means both the Rangers and Astros lose. Houston still with a three-game lead on the Rangers in the AL West. Still more to come, including from the college football gridiron. That's next. 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

0: Cap Jones runs right up the middle. Touchdown, LSU. A pump of the fist from Lane Kiffin, the new head coach here in Baton Rouge. And the first touchdown of the night belongs to the LSU Tigers.
1: A wild finish in the big house.
2: Underwood takes the snap. Now they rush four. Back to pass. Back at his own 40. He's going to let it go. This one's coming down in the end zone. It is caught! Touchdown! The Rangers.

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0: 7 strikeouts. Trevor Story with 3 hits in the game. Still more to come, including from a wild day in college football. 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

0: 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Here to pick out all the top plays for us, here's Marty Hausberger with our top sound.
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1: Number 5.
3: Alex, it's the first full week of college football, so we start in Columbus. Ohio State's Jeremiah Smith with a 48-yard touchdown reception. Paul Keels had it from Learfield.
4: Sane will climb under center, take the snap, fake the handoff, set it as 44, pulls the trigger deep down the right side of the field, ball in the air, and it is caught in the end zone. Jeremiah Smith, 48-yard touchdown grab from Julian Sane.
1: Number 4.
3: Rashawn Sanford II of Houston takes it the distance. Kevin Eschenfelder with a call from Learfield.
5: First down at 10, Cougars at the Houston 44-yard line. Sanford left side. Sanford into the secondary. 45-40. Foot race down the left side. 25-20. 15-10. Touchdown, Houston. A 56-yard run by Rashawn Sanford over the left side.
1: Number 3.
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6: Third down and 6 for the Clemson Tigers just over their 25-yard line. LSU pinning its ears back on defense. There's the snap. Here comes the heavy pressure, and it's intercepted on the throw at the 30-yard line. Jordan Ross at the 15. Ross at the 5. Ross into the end zone. Touchdown, LSU.
1: Number 2.
3: Auburn's Eric Winters with a great tackle at the goal line on a 2-point attempt at Baylor. The game saver from the Auburn Sports Network.
7: Got to find out where it sits still. Watch the rub route again.
8: Oh, Lagway throws it to the tight end. Did he get it?
7: No.
8: He didn't. He was taken down at the goal line. He was taken down by Eric Winters. 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
7: What a
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8: Tried to throw to the tight end, and Winters, who's 6 foot, took down the 6'4" Matthew Klopfenstein.
1: Number 1.
3: Michigan's Bryce Underwood takes advantage of a second chance, connects with J.J. Buchanan on a Hail Mary. Here's Doug Karsh from Learfield.
9: Underwood takes the snap. Now they rush 4. Back to pass. Back at his own 40. He's going to let it go. This one's coming down in the end zone. It is caught! Touchdown! Wolverines! Touchdown! Touchdown!
7: Are you serious?
0: That was Marty Hausberger as we continue here on SportsCenter All Night, ESPN Radio and the ESPN app. ESPN Radio presented by Progressive Insurance. Let's get to the U.S. Open from Flushing Meadows. Francisco Cerúndolo trailing by 2 sets, taking on Taylor Fritz, who is expected to be perhaps one of the favorites to break the American streak of not winning a Grand Slam championship since back in 2003. Fritz winning the first 2 sets against Cerúndolo 6-3, 6-4. But Cerúndolo would rally with a 6-3, 6-4 wins in set 3 and 4. And we get to match point with Cerúndolo with a chance to finish the comeback on ESPN.
10: He's now at match point. A remarkable recovery from Francisco Cerúndolo, who for just the second time in his career comes back to win from 2 sets to love down.
0: So Cerúndolo with the victory in comeback fashion, 6-3, 6-4, 6-3, 6-4, 6-4 to pick up the victory. It'll now be left to the 6 American men left in the singles tournament as they try to break this string of futility on the sport's biggest stage. Real quick on the baseball front, Diamondbacks taking on the Astros. Extra inning outing tied at 3. Gabriel Moreno at the plate for the D-backs.
11: Nothing in one. Here's the pitch. There's a swing and a base hit into right center field. That will bring home Vargas. And the Diamondbacks take a 4-3 lead.
12: Well done.
0: Diamondbacks win it 4-3 in 10 over the Astros. Ketel Marte did homer in the game, his first since failing to show up at a game in Boston and his IL stint. The 42nd comeback win this season as well for Arizona. Also in the American League West on Saturday, the Rangers fall to Tampa 6-3 in extras after Jonathan Aranda's 3-run blast in the 10th inning put the Rays up. So the Astros remain 3 games up on Texas for first place in the American League West. Coming up next here on ESPN Radio, it's best week ever, so stick around for that. to get your Sunday started. For our crew here in Bristol, I'm Alex Sobario, and this has been SportsCenter All Night, ESPN Radio, and the ESPN app.
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22: Controversy at the Big House. I'm Chris Smith. Michigan trailed Western Michigan by 5 late in the contest. And on what seemed to be the final play of the game, Bryce Underwood chucked a Hail Mary that sailed over beyond the end zone and into the arms of a Broncos defender. TV replays appeared to show the clock hitting zero with the ball still in the air, but officials ruled there was still a second to play. And given the second chance by the replay decision, Underwood and the Wolverines took advantage.
23: Underwood takes the snap. Now they rush four. Back to pass. Back at his own 40. He's going to let it go. This one's coming down in the end zone. It is caught! Touchdown! Wolverines! Touchdown! Touchdown!
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9: More strikes on Iran. I'm Ted Lindner, Fox News. U.S. forces launched strikes on 3 Iranian oil tankers after Iran targeted 2 American warships with ballistic missiles. Fox's Trey Yinks with more from the Gulf region.
10: In local media reports in Iran, there are indications that the United States actually communicated with these vessels beforehand to ensure that sailors on board were not killed. Iranian state media released a clip of the U.S. Navy communicating directly with one of the vessels, telling the control room to evacuate the backside of the ship to ensure that people were not killed in these strikes. And so it's an indication that the U.S. military wants to send a very clear message of force to the Iranians, but they're not looking to kill civilians in the process. As this moves forward, though, there are questions about how the Iranians will respond. You still have the IRGC launching attacks in this area, and they have now expanded those attacks, not just targeting commercial vessels, but also the U.S. military.
9: CENTCOM.

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2: Good morning. It is Sunday, September 6th. With your news, I'm Clint Gage. Well, U.S. Senator Jim Justice is thinking about it.
3: Justice says it's an honor to serve in the Senate, but he's thinking long and hard about running for governor in 2028. Justice confirmed that during an appearance on Metro News Talkline Thursday at the State Business Summit.
4: Is it fair to say, though, that you are at least considering your option and considering a potential run?
5: 100%.
3: Justice says he's concerned the state has lost its spark.
5: I'm going to try to do anything and everything I can to help. And that's, you know, that could be in the Senate. It could be in, you know, that could be running again for governor. It could be just trying to do all I can do to help anywhere I can.
3: Justice also saying on Talkline that decision will come soon. I'm Jeff Jenkins, WVMetroNews.com.
2: West Virginia Air National Guard Staff Sergeant Andrew Wolf had a cranioplasty Wednesday to repair an area of his skull damaged during the shooting in D.C. last Thanksgiving. His father is a member of the Berkeley County Sheriff's Department. Sheriff Rob Blair spoke about it on Friday's Panhandle Live.
6: Thrilled for Andy, the success of that surgery. It doesn't surprise me the way he's bounced from this. He's going to have quite the story to tell down the road. I truly believe that, and I know Melody, she's the voice of that family, and I think she has a future in sharing hope for people. I mean, that's what this thing's all about is hope, because there wasn't much hope in the beginning of that.
2: You can hear that full interview on our Spotify page. If you don't have plans for Monday morning, you do now. The Labor Day Breakfast Monday to benefit War Memorial Park returns. Buzz Poland set the scene.
7: Yeah, this is just the once-a-year annual Labor Day breakfast, been going on since the late 1940s. It's the primary fundraiser, really only fundraiser at this point, for War Memorial Park. It's a true slice of Americana right here in your own backyard.
2: Tickets are $40 on entry, and that entitles you to a steak or country ham breakfast. Just a quick reminder that government offices will be closed on Monday in observance of Labor Day. Regular operating hours will resume on Tuesday, September 8th. Well, that's your news. For WEPM, I'm Clint Gage. Have a wonderful weekend.
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8: Here is your Panhandle News Network forecast. Today will bring partly sunny skies and lower humidity levels with a high of 80. Tonight, expect mainly clear conditions with a low of 56. Tomorrow, anticipate mostly sunny weather with a high of 80. Tomorrow night will be clear to partly cloudy with a low of 57. With your Panhandle News Network forecast, I'm meteorologist Joe Lundberg.
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9: 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Good morning.
6: Good morning, Marcia.
9: Thanks for being on with us.
6: Thanks for having me.
9: We got such good news this week. Of course, Melody Wolf has become a friend of the program, and you know, her husband Jason is one of your deputies. Their son, Staff Sergeant Andrew Wolf, successfully came through a cranioplasty and is back home.
6: Yeah, we've all followed that very closely, and I want to say something about the family and through all this. Through this tragic event, and let's not forget Sarah Beckstrom and her family, but it's such a tragic worldwide people follow this. But I've watched that family, how they've handled. And something like this could tear a family apart, but I've watched them come closer together. And, of course, we want to continue to support that. I'm thrilled for Andy, the success of that surgery. It doesn't surprise me. The way he's bounced from this, he's going to have quite the story to tell down the road. I truly believe that. And I know Melody, she's the voice of that family.

0: I think she has a future in sharing hope for people. Mm. I mean, that's what this thing's all about is hope, because there wasn't much hope in the beginning of that.
1: And for his father, Jason Wolf, a deputy in your department, I mean, how much of a blessing has it been for your department? You know, something like this can happen to a father and it can emotionally destroy. For him to continue to come to work every day and do his job and bring that positive energy, I imagine that rubs off of everybody in your department.
0: Yeah, Jason's such a great guy. And, you know, we've obviously given him some grace on this, and I would give that to any of my people when you go through something like this. But he shows up to work, does his job, and we're blessed to have him also.
2: Well, that job, of course, continues, and you guys have had some very interesting press releases coming out. Let me get started with this one. A fugitive from Baltimore led you guys, it was a multi-jurisdictional response, I should say, in his Jeep, winding his way through town. He had three passengers in the car.
0: Yeah.
1: And went through some yards.
2: Residential.
1: He was near the train tracks. Yeah. I mean, went around.
2: You can read the story on PanhandleNewsNetwork.com, by the way, if you want to follow along.
0: Maybe our citizens have noticed we've been doing a lot of criminal patrol out here, and I believe that's a result of that Deputy Baldridge, I believe, press release. We have a couple here, but I believe she's the one that initiated that pursuit, and that was based on probable cause to stop the vehicle. And I think that's the one where they initially pulled over and then they took off. And through the process of the pursuit, some items were thrown from the vehicle. We were able to recover a firearm and I think some other items. And that's going to be prosecuted. And it's just an example of why we need to be proactive and go out here and do what we refer to as criminal patrol, looking for violations. And minor traffic violations lead to major criminal investigations. It's just that's what police work's about. And so we've been doing a lot of that, and I'm very proud of how that was handled, and no one was hurt.
1: Can you explain what has to go through an officer's mind when it comes to a high-speed pursuit? It's not Fast and Furious where you can roll down the window and start shooting. I mean, you have to think about the safety of the individual, but the safety of everything that you're passing.
0: Sure.
1: When it's the right time to pit. I imagine you're thinking about just a multitude of things when that's going on.
0: And that all comes back to training, okay? We want to make sure our people are trained up, and a situation like that can be very your emotions can rise, your blood pressure, your senses, and you really have to. That's why we have supervisors that call these things, and of course, look where we live. You know, got 26 miles of interstate, so you get a pursuit on 81. More than likely, we're going to call Frederick County or Washington County, and hopefully they can help out. But you have to weigh the safety aspect of it, and you know, if someone's driving erratically prior to your pursuit, they're probably not going to slow down regardless of whether you call it off. So you just try to do your best to mitigate any dangerous situations for our motoring public. Because my family travels 81. My future son-in-law was stuck on 81 for about 2 hours the other night trying to get to a photo shoot with my daughter for her engagement picture. So,
2: nothing like showing up after.
0: My phone was blowing up.
2: Oh, man. So,
0: he made it. So that was good. He wasn't involved in the crash, thank God.
2: You know, we've talked about this before, and I think Chief Gibbons called it Fingergate. There was an incident in which a guy, you know, flipped off
0: one of the city police.
2: You guys don't have sometimes the margin to respond in the way that a lot of us might.
0: Well, to be clear on that, that's not a violation of law. I like to wave back at them.
1: So it's happened to you.
0: To be frank, oh, yeah. You know, that speaks more to the person that does something like that than so, you know, hey, have a good day, bud. But anyhow, that's not a violation of law. But, you know, I think some lessons were learned in that whole thing.
2: And so I bring that back to this car chase, because she had him pulled over, and then he hops back in that car, probably, you know, egged on by the people, you know, being in his car too. He's got to impress them as well. And then, you know,
0: well, he had underlying reasons why he hopped back in a car.
2: He's wanted in Maryland.
0: Yeah. And, you know, that's pretty much any pursuit. It's either stupidity, or they got charges on them. Well, stupidity all the time, but they have charges on them, and anyone that drives like that out here, it just, there's no sense in it. And we just want to handle those situations as safely as possible and then get the person in custody.
2: Another press release that you guys sent out, and this has been an ongoing theme that there's mutual cooperation among many jurisdictions. And the press release said that you all assisted the U.S. Marshals as well as ICE in tracking down a man from El Salvador who had some pretty egregious charges against him.
0: Yes, ma'am. That was, again, a part of our criminal patrol efforts out here. And, you know, it's there's obviously we hear it all the time that, you know, the ICE thing, and there's a segment that, you know, if you cooperate with ICE, you're Satan. If, you know, it's just ridiculous. Our deputies are out here conducting criminal patrols, and when they stop a vehicle, you know, if someone's wanted, that's why we do these things. That's why a simple traffic stop can lead to other things. This guy was a child sex offender, and this is not the only one. We've got numerous. Some of these, and I believe, the press release is pretty in-depth, but I believe this individual had no record of ever entering a port of entry.
2: So he wasn't even, he didn't have a court date or anything like that. No one knew he was here.
0: And that goes back to, we remember, the borders just opened up. So he's one of how many are in this country? That's why we do this. That's why we do. We don't want these people, whether they're illegal or citizens or whatever, we don't want these people roaming our streets. And in this instance, no one even knew he was here in the country. I mean, and there's got to be thousands of those out here. So that's why we do it. And, you know. We're going to continue to do it.
1: Might be a bit of a difficult question. We were just kind of joking a little bit about, you know, Fingergate and an icy response from the public. As ICE has been involved here in the Eastern Panhandle, has there been any pushback from the public? I mean, besides what you've seen online and things like that, has there ever been a physical response or a protest response or impeding investigations?
0: I think there's been some protests. I see them out and about. I actually had a pretty good respectful conversation with a lady who's adamantly against it. I just told her in the front end, hey, we're going to agree to disagree, but we can have a conversation. And I think it went really well that maybe she understood some of what we're doing. We're not out here. I can't stress this enough. I don't want to be out here harassing anyone. We're following the law. I insist that my deputies follow the Constitution. There's no reason not to, okay? And we want to make this place as safe as we can for the public. And, you know, we went back. It was about an hour conversation, and there were some things said some other people that, you know, I took offense to, but I set the record straight. We're just here, part of the community, wanting to make a difference, and we're not picking on any individual. It's just we're just doing our jobs.
1: When ICE is involved in the Eastern Panhandle, how much of it is, like you mentioned, a traffic stop? You guys need to reach out to them because you've identified that someone may be in the country illegally. And how much of it is ICE is planning on carrying out an operation of their own and they reach out to you for support?
0: It's both. They do their background investigations and they'll find someone that has a final order of deportation. And they'll ask for our help. And the reason we do this, and I can't stress this enough, we want safety. We want the ICE individuals, because there's a lot of great people that work for ICE, regardless of what people say online. We want the public safe and we want the individual safe. Okay. If my deputy pulls over a vehicle for a traffic violation and 15 people jump out of the van, guess what? We're going to try to apprehend people. There's something wrong. Normal people don't jump out of their car and take off running, okay? When I say normal, I mean there's an indication there's probably other crimes or reasons that person's running. So that's just what we do. It's really, really simple in the big scheme of things.
2: So our guest this morning from the Berkeley County Sheriff's Department, Sheriff Rob Blair, but you guys want to take down the fire department. Let's talk about the 4th annual Battle of the Badges blood drive, Tuesday, September 22nd from 10 a.m. to 3 p.m.
0: We want all law enforcement supporters and fire department supporters or law enforcement.
2: He said that so quietly.
0: To come out and give blood. It's such a need for it in the community. And it is it will

0: Be at our office on Raleigh Street, and it's on Tuesday, September 22nd from 10 a.m. to 3 p.m. And it's just a little friendly battle back and forth between fire and law enforcement, and there's always that friendly. I love Marty Roberts, the chief, and I'm always giving him, you know, just ribbing him a little bit, and he ribs me back. And but fire and police have a good relationship, and we're gonna bring the trophy again. I think we got the last two years. Maybe?
1: Not to brag or anything.
2: Yeah. This is smack talk.
1: Back to back champs. Marcia Kavalik to my right. I'm Luke Wiggs. We've got some friends joining us in studio, Marcia.
2: That's right. From the Martinsburg Berkeley County Public Libraries, we have Director Gretchen Fry. And from the Friends of the Martinsburg Library, President Marlon Green. Welcome into both of you, and good morning.
3: Good morning.
4: Good morning.
2: We love to have the folks from the library on. This is a very significant year, so talk about the celebration.
4: Yeah, this year the library in Martinsburg is 100 years old. 100 years ago, the Ladies Club of Martinsburg raised $8,000 in 6 months to fund the library, and it's been going ever since, and that Ladies Club is still going today as well.
2: Really?
4: Yes.
2: How about that? So, as someone who is the president of the Friends of the Library, how early did you guys start thinking about this?
4: We actually only formed in May of 2025. I moved to the area 2 years ago as part of the West Virginia Ascend program, an incentive program to come for teleworkers to move to West Virginia. And I met Gretchen. I'm a librarian. I work at the Library of Congress in Washington, D.C., and she was at the beginning of their shutdown for the major construction.
2: Yeah, you get into town and like the library just completely closes down. What is up with that? So
4: I met Gretchen. I said, do you have a friends group to help out and support you? And she said, no. And I said, let's do something about that. So I pulled together about 25 friends and said, hey, let's do something for the library. And we're now over 200 people a year and a half later. We helped with the reopening. Our volunteers last winter moved approximately 20,000 books while we were getting the library ready to reopen. And now we're putting on this celebration gala fundraiser. And we're looking forward to raising, you know, hopefully $10,000 or more for the library.
1: So why do it? Why support the library? I mean, Marlon, it's 2026. Everybody reads on their phone now, right? So, I mean, we've moved past books. Why are libraries so important still here in 2026?
4: But you know, those books that you read on your phone still cost money.
1: It's true.
4: And the library actually has multiple services, I think two, that pay for electronic books that people can check out for free. So you can still get electronic books through the library. And there's still plenty of hard copy books, too. And there's so many services the library provides as well, from photocopies and printing and faxing to, you know, just helping people navigate the new technologies. A lot of people come in like, I can't figure out how to do this on my phone. And the librarians, they've heard it before and they've done it multiple times and they walk them through it every time.
2: It's such a beautiful facility. I know, you know, we have fond memories of my taking our girls there. And, you know, it's just so much fun when you're little to pick out a book and take it home, you know?
3: Yes, yes, that's true. And the other thing is, especially for children, physical books, they're finding more and more are so important to their fundamental learning how to read.
2: It's the bell curve is coming back, right?
3: Yes, yes. Having those, you know, now a lot of schools are having tech-free in days, and you know, so a lot of that going back to that physical materials. And adults too are finding that sometimes reading, especially at night, they've actually done a lot of studies that show that the glow from your phone can actually keep you awake. That's that actual delight. So if you read a physical book instead, that's actually better for you in terms of being able to sleep.
2: Fun fact, the physical book also doesn't get you into an argument that lasts, like, you know, with a stranger for several days.
1: Very true. Have you been excited with the bounce back from the library since it's reopened? I imagine those first couple of weeks there was a lot of excitement, but as that's kind of wore off a little bit, are you happy with the numbers you're seeing come through the door?
3: Yes, yes. If you look at our statistics, we've seen at least 4,000 more circulations a month throughout the system. Wow. Total. So people are definitely people are definitely coming back to the library. They're using our services. So yeah, it's been great to see. It's been fun just to see old faces. People are like, oh, we missed you so much. We're so glad you're open. So
2: that's outstanding.
3: Yeah, it's been nice.
2: So Marlon, obviously you're a big believer in

0: in books in the library. And it's one thing to support and move all those books. It's another thing to set up a centennial celebration and fundraiser. So tell us all about that.
1: I just felt like it was an occasion that we shouldn't let slip by. I mean, it's really a big deal. 100 years of community service, and the library has grown to include 3 branches throughout the county. This community has shown consistent, ongoing support for the library over the last 100 years. There was a friends group back in the 50s, 60s, and 70s that also helped raise money for the library. And yes, the library gets funded from our taxes, but there's never enough money. And so it's always good to try and help out an organization like this. And so this is our attempt to help the library take care of some deferred maintenance. The columns on the front of the building are crumbling. We've had those assessed by a professional architect, and it's going to cost us about $50,000 to repair those. It has to be done properly because it's limestone, and concrete cannot be a patch for that system. Wow. It'll make the problem worse. And the building is structurally stable. I just want to make sure people understand that. But if we don't get to it pretty soon, it's going to get worse.
0: So it's taken it back. It's taken it way back, 100 mm-hmm. years, mm-hmm. 1926.
1: Yeah.
0: So talk about the theme.
1: It's a roaring 20s speakeasy theme. And we felt like we had to honor the decade of when the library started. And we're turning the entire library into a speakeasy. The upper floor will be a piano bar, and we'll have Jordan Sobeck from Shepherdstown playing, and he encourages singing along. We have a no stakes, no money casino, so you can try out, you know, rolling craps and roulette.
2: Yeah. 1920s and games.
0: Yes. You can cosplay 1920s high rollers.
2: Yes. You are encouraged to dress up.
1: Yes, it is. It is just like that. We're trying to give you a 1920s experience. We have a dance hall. We have instructors who are going to teach people to do the Charleston the proper way instead of the silly way we've all been doing it for 20 years or more. And we're going to, Bricks 27 is going to be catering the event. And and I have,
2: and a live band.
1: A live band playing vintage 20s music, multiple raffles and silent auctions, lots of winning, best dressed, best costume.
0: So yeah. Gretchen, are we going to be seeing some of our familiar library faces all decked out?
3: In period costume.
0: Yeah.
2: Oh, yes, definitely.
0: You guys are jazzed about this. Yes, oh, that's a poor pun, but that's a pun I'll go with.
2: Yes. Oh, yeah. And there's going to be a photo booth, so you, of course, can take your picture. And also as well as decorate your own headpiece.
1: Oh, that's right. There's a lot going on.
2: Yes. It's going to be a really fun event.
3: Marcia Kovalik to my right. I'm Luke Wiggs. Good morning, Marcia.
0: Hey, Luke. How you doing?
3: Doing all right. We've got a friend of the program that joins us in studio as we kickstart Panhandle Live on this Friday morning.
0: Jefferson County Office of Homeland Security and Emergency Management Public Affairs Coordinator Brandon Wonder joins us. Good morning.
4: Good morning, guys. How are you guys doing today?
0: We are good. So we had, they call this an object lesson. Last week, there was flash flooding in Martinsburg, and people acted like people are going to do. And there were a lot of people who had perfectly functional vehicles prior to the flash flood that by the end of it, they were disabled, not because the floodwaters came for the car, because they came through the floodwaters.
4: Yeah, and I was looking into that and seeing that it was an immense amount of rain that fell in about 90 minutes. I mean, I think I saw some like 5.5 inches, mm-hmm. which of course will inundate a lot of storm drain systems. A lot of systems that usually would drain our water fine will start spewing out water again. But yeah, I did see a lot of videos and a lot of posts and a lot of pictures about people driving through the water and them getting stuck in the middle of the water. And that is something we always try to push. And there's, you know, we can only get through as many people as we can. But please, when you do see water, do not drive through it. Your car is not going to make it through that water.
3: And that's the thing. I think you guys were having this conversation while I was getting set up for the show. The saying is turn around, don't drown. And obviously that's incredibly important. You know, you don't want to die. But I think in this case, a lot of people were seeing this flood water up maybe 18 inches, 2 feet. And they're like, well, I'm not going to drown in this. Sure, you might not, but your vehicle will. And, you know, obviously you don't want to lose your life, but you also don't want to lose a $15,000 or $20,000 car as well. And I think a lot of people found that out the hard way.
4: Correct. And, you know, while you said it's not just about when it comes to, I wouldn't call this minor flooding because it definitely was not anything minor, but it was flooding that's not going to sweep you away, not flowing water. So you're not, like you said, going to drown or get taken away by the water. But so it was just standing water. But still, it could do a lot of damage to your car. And on top of that, you have to, if your car stalls, you have to get out of the car. And getting out of the car can open yourself up to a lot of different issues, which then can result in you possibly getting sick and possibly dying.
0: Oh, wow. I didn't think about that. Sure, but absolutely. Walking through floodwaters, there's all kinds of stuff that you probably wouldn't want to, you know, introduce yourself and to on
3: I,
0: a good day.
3: You know, one thing that I didn't really think about at the time, I think it was Andy Blake that brought this up, too. When you, I saw, you know, flooding, and especially around some of those residential areas, and kids were kind of running around in the water. Mm-hmm. There were manhole covers that were popping.
0: Oh, my gosh.
3: Yep. And the last thing you want, if you can't see down into that water, because, you know, it's always murky water, mm-hmm. is to step in where a manhole cover used to be. So, like you mentioned, getting out of the vehicle after you've disabled your car, you know, there are a multitude of challenges that comes yep. to wading in floodwaters, so don't do it if you can avoid it.
4: And I even saw some videos of people walking through it, not even from disabled vehicles, just
3: to do it. Yeah.
4: They need to. And you know, there's a multitude of reasons why that could be an issue. Power lines could be hidden underneath that water. There could be sewage that yep. could have come up, especially when the storm drains, they overflow. A lot of times the sewage can get mixed up in that as well. Even gas leaks can also be covered up by this water as well. So walking through it really can injure you or give you a disease in some cases just by walking through it, just because of all the unknowns that might be in there.
3: Brandon Wonder's our guest this morning. We talked about National Food Safety Week, National mm-hmm. Child Passenger Safety Week, but it's all a part of this overarching month of September, which is National Preparedness Month. If there's someone that's listening right now, and they like to live life on the edge, they have not prepared for anything, they don't have a go kit, they don't have a plan, they have no way to stay informed, give them the cliff notes about how you think somebody listening right now should become prepared to handle life's challenges.
4: Yeah, so National Preparedness Month, actually, for a lot of merch managers, some of their favorite months, because we get to push the idea of what we push every time, really, honestly, every month, but, you know, we always get to push it even more this month, is making a plan, as you said, building a kit, staying informed to get involved. I think these floods in Martinsburg really showed the part of why making a plan and building a kit are extremely important. When you get stuck in that water, knowing what you should do after, knowing not to get out of the car and wade around in water, probably not the best thing. But building a kit so you can have, even in the cars, if right. you were to get stuck there, have a kit that's food, water, batteries, flashlights, whatever it might be that you need to use to get out of that car and to be able to be okay until the first responders arrive to help you. And this also kind of applies to, I know a lot of the houses were flooded in Martinsburg as well. This also applies to that too, because having a plan to know what to do when, and if I remember correctly, a lot of it was mostly basements, but I mm-hmm. do know that there were some places that had their first floors flooded as well. Knowing a plan what to do when your house gets flooded, not only just for, you know, damage reasons or knowing what to do after the house gets flooded, but during it. I mean, knowing how to get out of the house when that happens, because like I said before, wading through the water is not a good idea. There could be exposed wires. There could be outlets that have water inside of them and causing electricity issues. And having a kit that you can grab with you, as soon as you leave, you'll know what to do and know what to have. And whenever first responders come to help you, you can always go ahead and know where to go and be prepared on that front.
0: So the National Preparedness Month handout says, be ready for a variety of threats, mm-hmm. severe weather, floods, wildfires, winter storms, public health emergencies, or power outages. I think sometimes it's just helpful to go through those scenarios and go, okay, what possible outcomes could there be? You know, if there's a power outage, you know, what should my family be doing if we have mm-hmm. to leave our house? It's the dead of winter. Public health emergencies. Do I have a place to go, or can I shelter in place? That kind of thing.
4: Yeah. And I mean, that is the biggest thing, knowing what to do in each of these events. Make sure you sign up for the alerts. In Jefferson County, we have Everbridge, so that whenever one of those events do happen, you are informed and you do know at least what is expected to come. And then you can initiate your plans and build your kits.
0: And finally, the annual Labor Day breakfast to benefit War Memorial Park returns Monday at 7:30 in the morning. Buzz Poland set the scene.
5: Yeah, this is just the once a year annual Labor Day breakfast, been going on since the late 1940s. It's the primary fundraiser really only fundraiser.

0: for War Memorial Park. 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
11: We've got some guests in studio.
1: From the Martinsburg Police Department, we have Chief Aaron Gibbons and then Administrative Lieutenant Darby in with us. Good morning to both of you.
12: Good morning. Good morning.
1: So you have a little umbrage to take with our network coverage about flock cameras. Go ahead and just say what
13: you said. Listen, I just don't understand the association between the camera systems that we use and flock, a database that's particular to actually screening any individual that comes through town. That's not what our camera systems do.
1: So we do have cameras.
13: Yes. So we have five cameras. What we have at downtown is there, and keep in mind, these are camera systems. Now, they do have LPR technology.
1: What is LPR?
13: License plate reader technology. But again, people say on one hand you have LPRs. Well, yes, this is primarily a security camera. It's no different than a security camera in

0: like a Walmart or a 7-Eleven or any kind of convenience store you go into or you might have around your building. These cameras are for investigative purposes. We have zero interest in knowing the movement of everyday citizens moving around Martinsburg. This is a system that it stores the video evidence, and then if we need evidence from that later, we can get into the system and look for vehicle descriptions. Pretty much what this does is I would consider them smart cameras, to the effect of, instead of my investigator digging through 80 hours of video looking for one red car, they can actually get into the system and say, hey, look, we have a missing juvenile. We had a vehicle accident where we're suspecting that the female was intoxicated. Maybe she was on drugs. Somebody said that she was on drugs and she was driving a car, hit another car in front of the garage. Or maybe there was a shooting, a drug deal gone bad, and there was a shooting in front of the garage. We can then go into that system and start pulling that video as evidence. We don't catalog every single person that's going through the city of Martinsburg. And our system isn't created that way. That's not what it does.
1: So, and I'm just trying to dumb it down for the idiots like myself out there. The big difference here is when people hear Flock, and that's the camera system that's creating all this outrage, it offers up that information to you. What you're saying is the camera system that we have in Martinsburg, you have to go and get that information
0: yourself. You actually have to go get that information. So, for example, if you have a suspect vehicle in a kidnapping in Hagerstown, our system's not going to sit there and track every single tag that comes through Martinsburg to see if it's been through Martinsburg. That's not what our system does. Now, if we have reason to believe that they came through Martinsburg, then I can get into the system. I think we've only had to do that twice, and we've had this system for two plus years. You can actually get into that system, type in the tag, and you might get a result back. But again, this information that you get back, it has nothing about the owner information. It's not tied into any databases. It's not tied into any regional or federal databases to where, you know, into DMV. So we have no clue who owns that car. It doesn't give us information back on the vehicle. It doesn't even give us a make, model. We're just looking for a picture of a tag.
2: So it doesn't automatically curate all of this information, but we know, you know, from sitting in court cases, the FBI can use those tools. So it just takes a little more work. But what you're saying is it's not automatically curating that information and presenting it to say, oh, look, you know, there's that car driven by Marcia, and it was going 30 miles an hour 2 days this week through town.
0: Yeah, the difference between the AI and what I consider like a smart camera is the AI will actually sit there and scan every single tag. Our system does not do that. Our system doesn't say, okay, Aaron Gibbons drove through Martinsburg in his Chrysler with this tag number, and the tag comes back on a 2019 Jeep Compass, you know, whatever it is. That's not what our system does at all. It has a snapshot, a picture, no different than the camera in front of, like I said, Sheets or anywhere else. It's a picture, a video of anything that's going on in the area. And I do understand it's not a fine line between constitutional rights, you know, that expectation of privacy. If we have a camera set up downtown and there's a natural movement of vehicles on the roadway, we're not running traffic with those cameras. We're not allowed to anyway. But now there are cameras that actually do that in Hagerstown and Maryland. But that's not what our system's designed to do.
1: We've already, and we were joking about this before we came on the air, got a pretty definitive statement from city government, but that there's not an appetite to even pursue Flock in the future. Do you have that same sentiment? We've just clearly denoted that there's a big difference between Flock and everybody's talking about and the camera system that exists currently in Martinsburg. Yeah. Do you see a world where that would ever come to the city? Is that something you're interested in?
0: Yeah, Flock's been out for quite a while, and we have zero interest whatsoever in knowing where law-abiding citizens are going on a day-to-day basis. We have zero interest whatsoever.
1: I also understand you're not a reporter. This conversation kind of started with you reaching out to us because of a commentary that was put out by Metro News' T.J. Meadows. In that report, he cites a source, I think it was Mother Jones, that laid out all the different police departments that have used opioid settlement money to purchase Flock cameras. That

0: was kind of the driving force of his commentary. Are you saying that, is it correct to say that some of the opioid settlement money was used to purchase the cameras that we're talking about, and it's not Flock, and that's the biggest line of demarcation, or are you saying of it is wrong?
1: That's two completely different distinctions. I mean, we just, first of all, we had cameras prior to the opiate settlement coming out. We had two systems. Now, once the opiate settlement came out, we added three more cameras. Now, if somebody's going to sit here and tell me that there's no nexus between criminal activity and drug work,
0: right,
1: then they're completely mistaken.
0: And it's been clear in the West Virginia First Foundation, et cetera, that law enforcement is entitled to this.
1: Exactly. And that was my third point. You know, if someone were to also sit here and say that there's no nexus between law enforcement and the opiate epidemic, they're completely wrong. We are the spearhead of the opiate epidemic. And it actually states in the language for the opiate, payout that law enforcement is entitled for an equipment.
0: Right.
1: Now, agreed, 100%, we are the spearhead, but not only are we getting equipment with that money, but we're also delving into diversion programs. CIT, crisis intervention, he's our spearhead for the crisis intervention teams. So this is just one of many things that we can use that money for. And as I said before, you know, the female that was intoxicated on boot or whatever it was, hits a car. There's your nexus right there for drug activity.
0: Right.
1: Or the drug deal gone bad in front of the garage, you know.
2: Lieutenant Darby, what do you have to add?
3: really just want to talk about the main distinction here regarding what we're using those cameras for. And I think the biggest is that we're, and our investigators are using them for relevant video after an incident. And that's a key distinction. So they may come to me and say, this happened on this date around this time. Do we have any video of
0: right.
3: it? And it's, you know, our purpose is straightforward. It's to help protect people, public spaces, and property, not to track the everyday movements of citizens.
1: We have zero interest in it.
2: Chief Gibbons,
1: I'm not interested in it.
2: We do know that the cameras were very helpful. I guess it was a year and a half ago. There was a gentleman who was shot several times, and they were able to trace the perpetrator's movements using some of those cameras that
0: ended up on the steps of the police station, if I remember correctly.
1: Those were different. Yes. So those were different systems. Well, I think one was tied into the fire station, but that's like our city. Those are different than these cameras that we have throughout town. But yes, these camera systems do use, I mean, we have stabbing over Midtown 7-Eleven that we used it for. We have vehicle accidents, leaving the scenes, property damage, all this stuff that we can use that for. But again, it's not like our systems giving us red flags saying our that's just not how our system's designed. It doesn't send us these little notifications saying, hey, there's a drug dealer coming through town. Oh, Gibbons is driving through town. So, no, that's not what our system does at all. And some of those AI systems, they're really getting intuitive to where they can actually do that type of stuff. And there's a fine line between, you know, you can have both. You can protect people's constitutional rights while serving the public and solving crimes.
0: And I think while people are starting to get stirred up in this outrage about Flock cameras, they're finding out that they've lived in communities that have had Flock cameras for years. Obviously, your focus is the city of Martinsburg, and that's what we're talking about. And we've clearly established, if you haven't picked up on it by now, that there are not Flock cameras in the city of Martinsburg. Jefferson, Berkeley, Morgan counties, as far as I know, there aren't any. I mean, in terms of, you mentioned some different camera systems in Hagerstown. How close is the nearest Flock system? Do you have any idea?
1: I couldn't tell. I know Morgantown has.
0: I just saw
1: an article where they got a kidnapper within minutes using one of those systems. But again, if we need, you know, they had actually cited that that Chatry case in that article that WV Metro put out.
0: Mm-hmm.
1: And there's a huge difference between just carte blanching everybody in the area. You know, that was a bank robber, and they're got a search warrant on cell phones, and it was anybody in the area. Who in their right mind would sign off on that search warrant? You know, if that came across my desk, nobody's gonna. I need a very pinpointed, targeted individual for a search warrant, and these guys know that. But yeah, I mean, I just don't understand how we're getting associated with this system. And even if we did have that system, yeah, there'd be arguments for and against, but we just have no interest in

0: knowing every single person that comes through the city of Martinsburg, unless it's for investigative purposes.
1: Now, really quickly, before we let you guys go, I wanted to ask about flooding, but did we hash that out? Do we feel as though we've said all the right things?
0: Yes. Yeah, so we did post on our Facebook this morning two big things. One, we put out on our Facebook page this morning, in order to get funding for this flooding effort from FEMA, we've got to have it's a total amount of damages received. We've got to get these surveys done. Get online. If you need help with these surveys, you can go to City Hall. They will help you with these surveys, but they take about 5-10 minutes. They're very short. The second thing that I wanted to put out is we have a test coming up. We still need applicants to show up. We have a test next week, midweek. It's on our website, as well as October 3rd. So we're going to run two tests. You know, people have the, you know, in their minds, they sit there and think, well, I've got to be built a certain way. We will teach you how to be that certain way. You just have to come in and apply.
2: 95th District Delegate Chuck Hurst is with us. Good morning.
3: Good morning, Marsha, Luke. Glad to be here.
2: Thanks for being on with us. So we've been talking a lot on the network and here about flock cameras. We had a special guest, Martinsburg Police Department Chief Aaron Gibbons, was on with us yesterday talking about cameras in the city. He was saying that they do not employ flock cameras. We can play some of that sound if you want. Do you want to do
4: sure.
2: that, Luke?
4: Sure. Let's go ahead and set the scene by hearing first from Martinsburg Police Chief Aaron Gibbons, like you mentioned, saying straight up, no flock cameras in the city of Martinsburg.
0: I just don't understand the association between the camera systems that we use and flock, a database that's particular to actually screening any individual that comes through town. That's not what our camera systems do.
4: So what's the difference between the city's camera system and flock?
0: These cameras are for investigative purposes. We have zero interest in knowing the movement of everyday citizens moving around Martinsburg. This is a system that it stores the video evidence, and then if we need evidence from that later, we can get into the system and look for vehicle descriptions. We don't catalog every single person that's going through the city of Martinsburg, and our system isn't created that way.
2: So he was responding to some, I guess, allegations or an editorial from TJ Meadows that was on WestVirginiaMetroNews.com. And, you know, he took offense to the idea that Martinsburg had been mentioned as a town that uses flock cameras. Had you heard any of that kerfuffle?
3: Well, I didn't hear your show the other day, but I did share that story about the Martinsburg cameras. And it wasn't too long. The mayor had contacted me. I actually took that down because I didn't know all the particulars. And when I looked at the sources of that, there was one source that said it was used, opioid money was used, and I didn't know whether it was or was not. So I didn't want to continue leaving that Facebook post up. So I actually took it down. And I would mention, it's not just flock cameras, it's this technology in general. And I don't know exactly what the Martinsburg cameras are, but it's the technology. Everybody's referring to it as flock, but there are some companies out there that have even more egregious cameras than flock uses. So a lot of it is the technology, the software that can do many of these things, that can do surveillance of everyday citizens.
2: What are you most concerned about, or folks who kind of think the same way you do, what are you most concerned about when you think about these camera systems?
3: Well, the very first thing I'm concerned about is giving up liberty for false sense of security. I mean, a lot of times it feels good. You know, there's a feel-good side to this type of camera system. And the feel-good side is it can help catch criminals. And it has. It's, you know, it's found kidnapped children and there's other instances out there. But how much liberty should we give up for that technology? And oftentimes you'll hear people say, well, if you're doing nothing wrong, you have nothing to hide. To that, I would say, well, would they open up their door to their house at any time for law enforcement to search their home? There's more crime that goes on in the home than there would be, say, outside the home, probably.
4: So from a legislature point of view, you know, Morgantown is having issues with this. They're hearing from their citizens that they don't want it. Huntington, you know, these city council meetings are taking hours. They're, you know, going until 4 or 5 in the morning. Clearly, the majority opinion is one against flock cameras from West Virginians. I'm sure you could say the same for your constituents here. What does that mean from the state legislature's point of view? Is that an issue that you want to attack in this upcoming legislative session? Is it something that state government can ban or limit? You know, what are the next steps?
3: Well, I certainly expect that we'll be looking at it next session. I mean, we're looking at it right now. And it's nothing that comes as a surprise to me. It's already been on my radar. The flock camera or the surveillance stuff is, I had a bill introduced this past session that would deal with that. I don't know that that bill is even strong enough now that I've learned even more. It probably should provide for some criminal penalties for misuse of it instead of just a civil penalty.
2: So it can you talk about what would fall under misuse? Who's misusing them?
3: Well, the misuse would be, and we're seeing it every day now, it seems like, where a law enforcement officer will use it to search a girlfriend whereabouts. There was one, I think I just saw on I think it was on Fox News, but she has said that her ex-boyfriend, I guess at the ex at the time now, that he had searched for her 29 times in one day on a flock system. So when if this technology is allowed, whenever that happens, there should be severe penalties in those cases because that officer at that point violated somebody's civil rights. Clearly he violated her civil rights.
4: So you mentioned you'd authored some legislation in the past, but you might have to have some more severe language in it, like you mentioned. So the first bill that you're talking about, what happened to it at state legislature? Was there not an appetite for it then because flock wasn't as big of an issue this past session?
3: Well, apparently there wasn't an appetite because it didn't come up for a committee hearing. I can't explicitly say why it did not. I mean, that's not uncommon. Chairs of the committee generally, you know, look at the bills and decide what bills to run. And then the flock stuff blew up really after our legislature was out of session. So that's put a lot of pressure on everybody, I think, right now across the state. There was last interim meetings. We had a GovOrg had a committee meeting. I think it went full 2 hours dedicated to flock systems or that type surveillance. And there was a gentleman, Alistair Whitney from Institute for Justice there. He was there, testified. And then Mr. Kane from, I think, Government Affairs of Flock, he was there. And he was really put under the microscope. Clearly, it looked like, I don't want to say he lied, but it clearly kind of looked like he did. He got tripped up a couple of times where he did not seem like he was forthcoming with the correct answers to some questions that were asked of him. So that doesn't bode very well with the legislators when they see that, because it clearly came out that that he did not devolve all the information to a question when he was followed up by another delegate on further questions dealing with it.
2: So in your mind, do the laws regarding this kind of surveillance, video surveillance, need to be really shored up? Because we know law enforcement has in the past been very creative in being able to use individual businesses to, you know, their you know, closed circuit TV, their video ring cameras. You know, there are avenues that folks can, that law enforcement can find evidence without a state sanctioned camera system.
3: Yes. And, you know, right now, I'm not sure where the legislature is going to go. I know there's quite a few members that are actually for straight up banning government use of this type of surveillance.
2: Of flock brand or
3: the
2: camera
3: type of surveillance that would cover anybody. I mean, you have other ones that are very egregious. Leonardo, I think, is one. Axion, which some of them have even more egregious stuff like facial recognition as well.
2: So we're talking about traffic cameras posted up in a downtown area. We're talking about cameras on, you know, plate readers on the interstate.
3: No, not traffic cameras. It wouldn't affect them. Plate readers. I think it could affect certain type of plate readers, but I think the more bare bones plate readers would be okay. And here would be an example. I think Motorola plate readers, which Jefferson County uses. My understanding on theirs is that there were, it's 2019 plate readers. They're mobile. They're attached to the vehicle. They're not set at a point measure, you know, surveilling a particular intersection 24/7. So they actually read every tag that goes by that vehicle and immediately compare that tag number to a hot list. You know, is that tag looked for? Is that tag got parking tickets, et cetera?
2: Moment in time,
3: yes. And if not, then that data is deleted. It's not saved.
2: You're sure about that?
3: That is absolutely my understanding, yes.
4: And by the way, and this isn't a question, just a point of clarification. We talked about TJ's commentary a lot, and I got to talk a little bit to Dave Wilson yesterday. The source that TJ used in that commentary was from a news outlet called Mother Jones. I have that article pulled up in front of me right now. And TJ did not denote in his commentary that this article was saying that opioid settlement money had been used to not only purchase Flock cameras, but additional equipment as well. If you look at the article, when it brings up Martinsburg, it's talking about the Motorola camera system, not Flock. And that was the mistake that TJ made in the commentary. So I just wanted to put that out there. I believe the systems that we're using, you mentioned Motorola for Jefferson. I believe it's the same in Martinsburg, and we can get clarification from Police Chief Aaron Gibbons. He mentioned on yesterday's show, and we would encourage everybody to listen to that interview, that they have license plate reading technology in their cameras. But he made a point to explain the difference between having cameras that you can then go back and pull footage from, as opposed to Flock, which uses AI software, and it would give alert, hey, wanted felon Luke Wiggs is in Martinsburg right now. So there's a big difference there. I just wanted to pass that on.
3: Yes, and I would also, probably a good time to mention this, most everybody carries around a device that probably does more than what any Flock camera does right now. I just want to put that out there. And actually, I do have legislation that I've been introduced for two sessions in a row that actually deals with that, deals with how third parties can use your personal information, put some restrictions on how a third party can use your personal information that you're required. You know, you gotta check that box with all the fine print that nobody reads that gives them the authority to harvest that data from your device.
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7: A debut in Death Valley. I'm Chris Smith. LSU coach Lane Kiffin did not go against the new rules of the SEC and add two former NFL players to its active roster prior to their matchup against unranked Clemson. And it turns out they didn't need him.
8: Second and five, dropping back and rolling out to the right. Levitt using the legs again, cuts on the numbers, 10 to the 5. He's bumped near the end zone. And do they call it a touchdown? Touchdown! Sam Levitt, second rushing touchdown of the night. This one goes for 13 yards. What a first half on the ground for LSU, led by their quarterback, Sam Levitt.
7: Mark Hescher with the call on ESPN Radio. The 11th-ranked Tigers crushed Clemson 51-10. Levitt finished with 113 yards on the ground and two scores while throwing for 230 and a pass TD, joining Jaden Daniels and Joe Burrow as the only LSU players with 200 pass yards and 100 yards rushing in a game over the last 30 seasons. Meanwhile, Western Michigan's players were already on the field celebrating their 5-point win over 16th-ranked Michigan when officials called for a review and ruled that there was still 1 second left to play. Given the second chance, Bryce Underwood tossed a 47-yard game-ending Hail Mary TD and lifted the Wolverines over the Broncos 13-12. The Big Ten issued a statement standing by the official review, saying the Broncos defender, who was out of bounds, touched the ball before time expired. On the baseball, where Shohei Ohtani was not in the starting lineup for the Dodgers' 6-5 victory over Washington, as the two-way star deals with knee and biceps discomfort. Ohtani has missed three consecutive games for the first time since joining LA for the 2024 season.
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0: 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Peter Burns.
1: Hello, Peter. I'm going to need you to go ahead and come in on Sunday. Okay.

0: realize, hold up, there's 1 second on the clock. It felt like a little, I mean, for those who don't know the story, 1972 USA versus USSR, right, in the gold medal game. And what ended up, like, they end up replaying the final couple seconds, like, mm-hmm. three different times. And finally, the Soviets ended up scoring 51-50 and won that game. And they played it, what? They played it over twice.
1: Yes.
0: Amazing. And I applaud the Big Ten for releasing the audio of it. So that's kind of what you needed to go going forward.
1: Look, there was a call. I thought that went Western Michigan's way. As they were trying to grind out and you know, take as much time off the clock, they had a third and short where it looked like the running back got stuffed. And on the TV broadcast, they're like, I don't think he got the line to gain. They replayed it, and they upheld the call because they ruled first down on the field, so they still got the first down. So I understand how it looks fishy at the end, but there was also an opportunity for, you know, there were some things that went Western Michigan's way as well. Your heart just breaks for them, though, because that would have been the first time that Western Michigan had ever beaten a top 20 team.
0: And now Kyle Whittingham, who had to take over kind of last second because of the whole Sharon Moore situation, they got to get that right because Bryce Underwood does not look right. And you do that against Brent Venables' defense next week, Oklahoma's going to make you look silly over there in the Big House. Let's go to Kansas City, Missouri. Leonard, thanks for joining us here on Best Week Ever. What do you got?
2: Oh, yeah, I'm the biggest University of Missouri football fan, but after seeing Lane Kiffin, I'm changing my whole allegiance to him, and I'm going to put all my eggs in that basket. I'm going to follow LSU for the rest of my life. I love it.
0: It is, if you enjoy the dark side of anything, Gabe, and LSU fans are reveling in it, right? The governor, Jeff Landry's reveling. They love this. Will Wade, the whole thing. You hate us because you ain't us type situation. This is going to be a thing all season long.
1: My advice to Leonard and Peter, look, you were born into it. Like this is you've already got all your eggs in the Lane Kiffin and LSU basket because you're an LSU guy. This is the way it is. If you're not born into it and you're going to switch your allegiances to LSU, maybe save a couple of eggs and don't put them all in the Lane Kiffin basket. Just based on how things have ended.
0: Actually, I will tell you, don't do what Lane does. Like, Lane's the villain. He loves being the villain. Mm-hmm. And honestly, I think there's something to be said that he takes all the heat on him. And I don't, you know, the players, I don't think they're distracted. I said that coming into the game. I didn't think they were going to feel that distraction.
1: I'm just saying for Leonard, don't follow LSU. Just don't pledge your allegiance blindly to Lane Kiffin.
0: No, just you can't half-step it. You're either in or you're out.
1: Oh, you're either in or you're out?
0: You're either in or you're out. Okay. Canton, Ohio. Ralph, what do you got for us real quick, man?
3: Yeah, with all the advertisement on the shows for college football and that, you have to show the process for the gambling. Otherwise, you know, you have people, you know, it gets messy at that point. And, you know, just for the gambling alone and being able to use those people as, you know, paying advertisers.
0: Ralph, I'm with you. I mean, again, when you're I guarantee you that would have probably moved $30 to $50 million in the economy of the result last night in many different ways. It's going to get to the point where the money is so big, someone's going to file a lawsuit for not being able to see the transparent version of that. So that's where I think that this will head. We'll see audio and video from every conference next year. All right, we got games today. We'll get you fired up for that. Nitzel Burns, best week ever.
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8: Week one of college football continues. I'm Chris Smith. There's just one ranked matchup in the opening weekend as number 24 Louisville battles ninth-ranked Ole Miss in Nashville. And ESPN NFL analyst Kirk Herbstreit says, the key to this matchup is new Rebels offensive coordinator, John David Baker.
9: We coached all year in 25 at ECU, but when Lane and his staff left, even though Charlie Weiss stayed, some of the other assistants left, John David Baker came, even though he coached all year at ECU, and he was coaching in those playoff games. He's now taken over as the offensive coordinator. So I'm very excited to see Trinidad Chambliss in Nashville without Charlie Weiss Jr., with John David Baker, to see, is it business as usual, no problem, turnkey, it's Trinidad Chambliss, no problem, or does it feel a little bit different without Charlie Weiss Jr.? I think that's a massive factor in this game.
8: Herbie, a guest on ESPN's Get Up. Coverage begins 7 p.m. Eastern on ESPN Radio, with kickoff at 7:30 East on ABC and the ESPN app. Meanwhile, Wisconsin gets some good news ahead of their matchup with fourth-ranked Notre Dame, as starting right tackle Kevin Haywood, who suffered a lower body injury during the second day of camp, is expected to play, sources told ESPN's Pete Thamel. But sources say right guard Emerson Mendel is not expected to play because of a foot issue. Meanwhile, after months of considering retirement, safety Harrison Smith has agreed to return to the Vikings for a 15th season on a one-year deal. The 37-year-old is one of six defensive backs in NFL history to record at least 35 interceptions and 20 sacks in his career.
10: Hey, it's Michelle Smallman, and coming up Monday, we'll react to a full slate of college football games and look ahead to an early season battle in the ACC on Sportsmanlike, 6 a.m. Eastern, right here on ESPN Radio, ESPN2, and ESPNU.

0: So Jason, September 20th is coming soon. Are you ready for the J&J 30th anniversary and Feel the Love Ultimate giveaway?
1: The Johnson & Johnson team is pumped and ready for the 30th anniversary party. The nominations for the Feel the Love 30K giveaway have been coming in, and we're excited to find out who the lucky winner will be.
0: So remember, you must be present to win the ultimate giveaway, as we'll be calling out the winners' names at the event, which will be happening 12 to 2 on September 20th.
1: That's right. So if you know someone deserving and could benefit from a new Lennox heating and cooling system and much more, please nominate them today by going to PanhandleNewsNetwork.com.
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4: One of the absolute craziest endings in the history of college football last night in Ann Arbor, Michigan, when Michigan got an extra play with a mysterious second clock. And Sunday morning here on ESPN Radio, David Dennis Jr., Braden Gall. What's interesting is I kind of feel bad for the Michigan offensive players. Like, I feel bad for the guys who actually made an extraordinary play and did something like just spectacularly special. And we're not going to talk about much about that because it's why did they get the play in the first place, right?
5: Who made the catch?
4: That's exactly right.
5: Do you remember the guy's name who made the catch? What are the great plays in Michigan history?
4: That's right.
5: Was this
4: That's
5: incredible right. catch? And by the way, an incredible throw that was after thrown out the back of the end zone, correcting and throwing to the front of the end zone and having an incredible catch. Do not know. This dude should be like iconic, should be immortalized in Michigan history for saving them from a terrible defeat. Yeah. Have no clue who made the catch.
4: Just so that everybody, J.J. Buchanan is the gentleman who made an extraordinary play, probably the best play of his entire life, maybe yes. ever, and like everyone's going to just remember it for a bunch of other reasons. 888-SAY-ESPN, 888-729-3776. Are you buying it? Alan in Wisconsin, you're first up. Welcome to the show, Alan.
6: Hey, how's it going, y'all?
4: What up?
6: Hey, first off, I wanted to call in. I was waiting for a chance to call and jump on all the Kiffendorfs, all the people who wanted Lane Kiffin fired before game one. But different conversation, different day.
5: So Kiffendorfs, is that what you called it? Kiffendorfs?
6: Yep.
4: Is a Kiffendorf anti-Kiffin?
6: I guess so, because okay. I'm just taking it out of something out of Harry Potter, we might say.
4: Okay.
6: but I was telling your producer, I used to work in sports TV and do production work for networks and stuff. So I have actually climbed into scoreboards to like sync the truck clock or the clock you see on TV with the clock that's actually ran in the stadium. And it's just a cable. It's just, it's entirely possible for the two clocks to not be in sync. Now, the other end of this is I don't know where that clock is that someone sits and watches. And I've been in production trucks during shows and all kinds of stuff. I don't know where the clock is. I don't know who sits there with their finger on the button of the 15 years I've done it. So I guess you could still bring out the conspiracy, thing, with it. But it is entirely possible for it to be, out of sync.
4: All right, there you go, Alan. Appreciate the call. What I'm hearing there, David, is that there is a cord that got unplugged for a second by somebody somewhere in the stadium.
5: There's a guy.
4: Is that the new theory?
5: Yeah, there's a guy who possibly may have been a Michigan fan.
4: Yeah.
5: Or maybe was just like, wait, game started, and then pushed the button late. And then, because the only way to really solve this right now is to go back from the beginning of the game and see actually how much time was, and they will probably. It's sort of like when you work at retail and you got to balance the cash register, and you're like, actually, we're $3.95 short because of whatever short. This game they may come to realize that every football game is actually like 59 minutes and 7 seconds. Like I don't know. Like it just feels like this was an avoidable situation that just kind of uses common sense, where replay made it worse than what the common sense thing was, which is everything struck zero. There's no need to even discuss it.
4: You don't realize that we've been watching college football for over I've been watching college football for almost 40 years, and I never realized that there's like 13 seconds that disappears into the multiverse every
5: year. Right. Yeah.
4: Like you just have no idea when it happens or how it happens. It just disappears. Tommy in Indianapolis. Tommy, welcome to Sunday morning.
7: Good morning, fellas. How are you?
4: Morning.
7: So I was going to tell you guys, so former Division I basketball official, and like your last caller mentioned, we were always told the clock that you all see, that we see now as a retired official on the screen, is not the official clock. And I had a situation, this was probably late 2018-19, a game at UAB, last second shot, and we go to the monitor, and I kid you not, the game clock said 0.2, the shot clock there said 0.2, and then the game clock was 0.1. So we had three different clocks that we're all looking at, but we know as officials, and I can't speak to football, but the basketball clock that's superimposed is not the official clock. And then just for any rules nerds out there, how we adjudicate that is, first, if you can't see the game clock, then you go to the horn. I'm sorry, the red light, and then if you can't see the red light, then you go to the horn. So that's the hierarchy of, if you can see the official game clock with 0.0, if you can't see that, you go to the red light. If you can see the red light, if you can't see the red light, then you go to the horn. So it's always frustrating, especially as an official. It's like, well, everyone at home sees this clock. Why is that not the official? Why are we even showing that clock? It's just like a made-up clock. That makes no sense.
4: Thank you for the call, Tommy. Good insight there. And again, David, I think this is your point. If you have to explain it like that, it ain't good for the sport.
5: It's right. If I was thinking the exact same, if I'm sitting at the bar and you're telling me when is the game over, should be a very simple answer. Right? The same thing I feel about catching, like a catch. Like, what is a catch? Hands on the ball. If there's a like, all that stuff feels kind of ridiculous. This, though, feels like the easiest thing to do. Like, it is, it's like, this is the thing that I'm a stickler on, too. This is one of my hot takes. Get rid of the heat index when you're talking about temperatures. I don't care. If it feels like 102 degrees, I'm going to prepare as if it's 102 degrees, right? Like, that is the thing. Like, you're telling me,
4: sure,
5: just give me the heat index. Give me the heat index. On this thing, it's like, what is the actual time on the clock? It should be zero across the board. Like, don't tell me what the different clocks are and the different things and find the buzzer. This should be one of the things that you figure out pretty easily.
4: And last but not least on this, here on Sunday morning, ESPN Radio, presented by Progressive Insurance, David Dennis, Braden Gall. The other thing is, what does Michigan do in storming the field after this?
5: Yes.
4: We'll talk more about this, but, like, come on, guys. You were a 28-point favorite, and you didn't really deserve the win, at least watching the game on a regular screen. What are we doing?
5: Yeah, yeah. There's no reason. Like, have a little shame. Shame could shame can take you so far in life. Like, people don't embrace shame nearly enough. I think that if you just embraced shame a little bit, then you would be too ashamed to do some of the dumb things that you do. And I think more people should embrace shame.
4: David Dennis Jr., big shame guy. Braden Gall here on Sunday morning. Coming up, we'll dive into Lane Kiffin's win in his debut. It was electric. This is Sunday morning on ESPN Radio.
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20: College football playoff run with quarterback C.J. Carr, who enters as a Slate Heisman favorite over Texas's Arch Manning, according to odds by DraftKings.
21: They're automatically in the bracket if they finish in the top 12. It would stun me if they weren't in the top 12 at the end of the regular season. It would take at least two losses, I think, to knock them out of it.
20: Okay.
21: So then what do you do once the bracket unfolds? That's the reality. That's what Mendoza could do last year. Yeah, they were the top seed, but they had to perform under pressure. If Notre Dame can do that, I think they're well set up to win a championship.
20: Wisconsin had some good news ahead of that matchup as starting right tackle Kevin Haywood, who suffered a lower body injury during the second game of camp, is expected to play, sources told ESPN's Pete Thamel. Later, number 24 Louisville and ninth-ranked Ole Miss collide in the Music City kickoff. According to the All-State Playoff Predictor, the Rebels have a 23% chance to reach a college football playoff, while the Cardinals have a 13% chance. Coverage begins 7 p.m. Eastern right here on ESPN Radio with kickoff 7:30 East on ABC and the ESPN app. And after 16th-ranked Michigan beat Western Michigan with a Hail Mary after 1 second was put back on the clock following a controversial review of the previous play, the Big Ten issued a statement standing by the official review, saying a Broncos defender who was out of bounds touched the ball before time expires. And it turns out LSU doesn't need any more NFL talent on its roster as the 11th-ranked Tigers roll to a 51-10 win against unranked Clemson in Lane Kiffin's coaching debut.
1: Hey, this is Rich Eisen. Coming up on Tuesday, we kick off our Week 1 NFL coverage with Monday Night Football Hall of Famer Troy Aikman and Mr. All-Purpose himself, Bijan Robinson of the Falcons. That's Tuesday's Rich Eisen Show on Disney Plus, the ESPN app, and ESPN Radio.
17: There are not many scenes in college football as vibrant. A Saturday night inside a Tiger Stadium, 100,000 strong here for the start of the Lane Kiffin era at LSU.
22: The team's ready to go. They prepared a lot for this moment.
17: Direct snap, Jones runs right up the middle. Touchdown, LSU! A pump of the fist from Lane Kiffin, the new head coach here in Baton Rouge.
23: I felt like I was back in Mardi Gras. That was pretty awesome.
17: The Lane Kiffin era gets off to a tremendous start. 51 points on the board.

0: in the like Pablo Torre era of like where things are, where it's kind of like this thing seems weird and it's kind of implausible, but it's like, nope, there's a thing that actually happened, right? Like, it's like, yeah, regardless of how we, like I said, we do not believe that somebody on high made a call and said Michigan has, yeah, to win, and we need the sports bettors to make sure that the, you know, they don't lose too much money and all this stuff, because I mean, it's not like they're like strapped for cash, let's be honest. But there is, like, if in 3 years there was a report that came out, if 3 years from now Pablo Torre, whoever, does a podcast and is like, here's really what happened in week one in the 2026 you know, college football season, there, somebody did the thing, you'd be like, ah, I knew it. Right? Like, that would be, I think that when you reach that threshold of bad stuff happening, that is without a doubt bad for the sport.
1: I just got a tip, David. I don't know if you know this. I just got a tip that apparently Connor Stalliams works in the Big Ten replay department. Did you know that?
0: Oh, there you go. Boom. There you go.
1: Like, you could just make stuff up because, right, there is, yeah. I want to be clear, I am making that up, but there is now space,
0: yeah,
1: for people to doubt what the validity of the outcome. That's the problem. It's not that they didn't apply the rule correctly. It's not that we believe that there was that actual corruption here. It's that you have created space for people to doubt what actually happened on the field. And that is ultimately why the NFL is as strict and as harsh as they are on gambling and fantasy sports and that kind of stuff. That you cannot have the outcomes of our games be called into question. And that is ultimately what is happening when you just invent another clock, yeah, and just say, no, this is actually the real one here. Like, again, I don't believe there was anything nefarious. I think it is far more likely that it was pure incompetence, and that is more likely the explanation for much of what happens in our sports world when it comes to this kind of stuff. So 888-SAY-ESPN, 888-729-3776, Sunday morning here on ESPN Radio. Are you buying it? David Dennis Jr., Braden Gall, are you buying what the Big Ten is selling? Philip in North Carolina. Philip, welcome to ESPN Radio.
2: I mean, I question it, man, but I was at the Alabama game yesterday. And the referee on the field, man, changed the clock that we were seeing in the stadium a handful of times while we were watching it, adding seconds back to the clock to an official clock. So, I mean, there's an official clock somewhere that's getting to happen. What I would love to see, I would love the official who is either keeping the time on the field or wherever this clock is, to let that official or a official be controlling the clock that's in the stadium. So it's not some Johnny or somebody that works at the stadium controlling what everybody sees in the field. It's actually an official doing it. That's what I would like to see. But I agree with it. I mean, I was watching the game, man. I thought it was a great game. Another thing y'all were talking about, man, about the hat situation. It ain't the umpire's responsibility to control no hat. Call pitches. That's the team's responsibility. If the team has an issue with their pitcher wearing their hat certain way, then that's the team responsibility. It's not no, what's he going to go referee a banana ball game and tell Stilts that he can't wear his pants long to pull it up so I can see your legs? What is this official doing, man? Umpire the game, man, and call the game. Let that be a team responsibility to control their own players, yep, not you.
1: Philip, stop making sense. What are you doing? You're not allowed to make sense. Come on.
0: Well, that's now a thing. That's now a thing. How many times you're at a game and they make an adjustment to the clock for whatever reason, right? We realized during the timeout we had a couple, sure, seconds here. We did this. Now, every time that happens, people are going to be looking like, ah, look at what's happening. Like, this is what's, you know, like, there's, you just create so many more questions. And then on top of that, you make it hard to lay down the law when everybody's looking at the law as something that does not exist, yeah, in NCAA. Okay.
1: And why is it then, when we all watch football for decades with clocks on screens showing us what tick down from 3 to 2 to 1, yeah, and here's a player, his foot's in bounds or it's not, like, we put that on the screen and we use it in every sport, basketball. We use it in every sport. It's on the screen, and that is the thing they are showing us as viewers as the way they will make a decision or a ruling on a play. If that's not the thing we're actually looking at, then you've called into question our, like, decades-long watching of of college football. So 888-SAY-ESPN, 888-729-3776. Are you buying what Michigan is selling? Because it's a bigger, there's a bigger story here also with the Big Ten and the SEC. The Big Ten, three consecutive national championships with three different teams. The SEC is trying to get back on top. What did week one tell us about that rivalry? That is next Sunday morning here on ESPN Radio and the ESPN app.
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David Dennis Jr., Braden Gall. 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Are you buying what the Big Ten is selling? That there are two clocks, a mystery clock just hiding somewhere in every football stadium that no one ever sees? And that is how Michigan, of course, wins their game 13-12 on what should be like one of

So the San Francisco 49ers have been in Australia for a week. The Rams are going for a day. Very different travel strategies. We'll get to that coming up Sunday morning on ESPN Radio, the ESPN app. But David has a food dilemma. David Dennis Jr., Braden Gall. First of all, no self-respecting red-blooded American male should cook ribs in an oven.

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4: Happy Labor Day weekend. I'm Chris Smith. Wisconsin faces a fourth-ranked Notre Dame in the fourth college football game at Lambeau Field in Green Bay. And ESPN's Chris Fowler says the Irish are set up for a college football playoff run with quarterback C.J. Carr, who enters as a slight Heisman favorite over Texas's Arch Manning, according to odds at DraftKings.
5: They're automatically in the bracket if they finish in the top 12. It would stun me if they weren't in the top 12 at the end of the regular season. It would take at least two losses, I think, to knock them out of it.
4: Okay.
5: So then what do you do once the bracket unfolds? That's the reality. That's what Mendoza could do last year. Yeah, they were the top seed, but they had to perform under pressure. If Notre Dame can do that, I think they're well set up to win a championship.
4: Wisconsin gets some good news ahead of the matchup as starting right tackle Kevin Haywood, who suffered a lower body injury during the second day of camp, is expected to play, sources told ESPN's Pete Thamel. Later, number 24 Louisville and ninth-ranked Ole Miss collide in the Music City kickoff. According to the All-State Playoff Predictor, the Rebels have a 23% chance to reach the college football playoff, while the Cardinals have a 13% chance. Coverage begins 7 p.m. Eastern on ESPN Radio, with kickoff at 7:30 East on ABC and the ESPN app. And after 16th-ranked Michigan beat Western Michigan with a Hail Mary after 1 second was put back on the clock following a controversial review of the previous play, the Big Ten issued a statement standing by the official review, saying a Broncos defender who was out of bounds touched the ball before time expired. And it turns out LSU doesn't need any more NFL talent on its roster as the 11th-ranked Tigers roll to a 51-10 win against Clemson in Lane Kiffin's debut.
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And even the explanation by the rules analyst that came on to help explain it further even felt like it gave you more confidence in believing that that game should have been over. And I realize the league went out and tried to bring more clarity to it. I don't know if that's going to cause more confusion for people or not, as you're stating, Braden, where this other clock was and how this other clock was viewed. But it's probably going to raise some issues of trust now

0: You can cook them all. I mean, barbecue is a blue collar food made by blue collar people all across the South. Like it is, it doesn't have to be. It doesn't have to be a wealthy thing. You know what I'm saying? It's not because, it's not class warfare.
1: I would just ask the question: you know? Were they good? And if they were, I don't care if you cooked them in the sewer. If they're good, okay. I'll take them.
0: Let's not go crazy, Cole. Thank you, Cole. I appreciate it.
1: Appreciate you guys.
0: Hey, here's the thing, David. Are you okay with sewer sushi? Because I'm not okay with sewer. I draw the line at the cooked in the sewer.
2: I may be face down in the sewer if I eat this sushi. Yeah, so be careful.
0: Cole's great. Always the best, man. And make sure tonight you tune in for college football action as the Ole Miss Rebels go up against the Louisville Cardinals in a great top 25 matchup. 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

0: Underwood takes the snap. He's going to let it go. This one's coming down in the end zone. It is caught! Touchdown, Wolverines!
1: This game will go down in history, Michigan history. 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
2: 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Let's get back to the phones. Michigan. I think we're going to be talking about this clock management situation for the rest of the season. Alex in Nebraska. Alex, welcome to the show. What's up?
3: Thank you for having me. Hey, that 1 second clock type of thing, you know, it's unfortunate, but if you were to replay, they did the exact same play and they got that extra second and all that other stuff. But which is worse, where they added to Texas, Nebraska, I think Sue was there, where they added a second, they kicked that field goal, and I have an overreaction. And Matt Rhule needs to just kind of leave. And he was, and reason why I say that is he wound up making the comment, "We don't like to run up the score." Well, get out of the Big Ten. You know, I mean, Big Ten crushes people. And if you watch that LSU game, I think there's a Megatron. This could be an overreaction, but that tight end, that seven. Man, that's a big dude. I mean, it's just, and LSU, you got to give it to them. I mean, they just completely, if there's any critics, you know, I mean, there could be one thing. I think the thing that will end LSU will be they get too fancy. And that's the other thing. They're going to, special teams is going to be the thing that's just going to kill LSU.
2: Thanks for the call, Alex. David, I like that he's already at, like, well, this is we're one game into Lane Kiffin's tenure, and we're already figuring out what their Achilles heel is.
4: Yeah, I think their Achilles heel is that they're not as good as the other teams that are above them.
2: Maybe. We don't even know that yet, because one game into the season.
4: Yeah, I think if there's going to be one reason that they lose, it's because the other teams are better.
2: Yeah, there you go. Larry in Indiana. Larry, welcome to the show. What's up, Larry?
5: Yes, I was sitting here listening to you guys, and I enjoyed the show, by the way.
2: Thank you.
5: And I was just wondering, like, I hear how you guys are, not just you guys, I hear everybody, you know, we have this preseason ranking system, and we have, it's pretty much the same top teams in the top 15, just switch the order, whatever you want. And you have teams that struggle coming out of the gate, and we make, well, like Oregon, who didn't look good, but they're one of the top teams. And then you had LSU, who was one of the top teams. They look great. But I was wondering, I never understood the purpose of a preseason ranking. Why not just go to a system where, since they're changing everything, how about just go to a system where there's no preseason ranking, everybody plays the month of September, and you start ranking teams on October 1st based off what you see on the field, not by what name is on the front of their jersey. Because that way you wouldn't have to have the conversation of how bad is Oregon, or are they as good as their ranking, and is LSU better than the ranking that they already have? Because there's always a team that comes from the back of the pack. Because look at it this way. I've asked this question many times, and I don't think I'm the one person who's ever got the answer right. I said, who's the only team that was unranked to win a national title in preseason?
2: Came
5: and won the national title.
2: Is that Auburn in 2010? Is that correct?
5: Imagine if Auburn had a lost one game. Even if it was a last-second field goal, they'd have been buried. They'd have had no shot.
2: Well, no, Larry, hang on, Larry. Let me ease your troubled mind here, Larry. First of all, they don't put out rankings until November 3rd this year. So there is no ranking that actually is relevant to college football until November 3rd. You said October. They're going to do it. They're going to wait till November. But if you don't want, like, the rest of society to do preseason rankings, you're basically asking the internet to stop having opinions about things. And that's, I don't know if you guys know this, but that ain't going to happen.
4: Yeah, I think, there are things that are just part of the, I mean, I think the preseason ranking is kind of a choose your own sort of like how much weight you put into it. And the fact that it's something that people get riled up about is exactly why they're never going to end.
2: Yeah, because we all argue about stuff. It's just us. It's all of us just guessing and having fun sport. Like, do you not argue about who's the best quarterback of all time at the bar with your buddies? Like, everybody does that stuff. So preseason rankings have no impact on the actual playoff, because the beauty of this, and I would argue, if you want to make a debate and say we shouldn't have rankings every week, I'd be fine with that. Get rid of them every week. Do like college basketball.
4: Yeah.
2: Have like one on November 1st and then not again until the end of the season, right? The only ranking that matters is the one that happens after every single game has been played.
4: Yeah.
2: So we have the exact perfect picture of the season. We know what's up.
4: Yeah, and also there's a value, again, going back to like explaining things at the bar, that I think there are people who it is a fan service for people who are casual fans of the sport to look up and say, okay, LSU has a ranking. Clemson has, Clemson's there. This team is supposed to be good. That like it is. There is a service to the casual fan.
2: Yeah.
4: That I think it's worthwhile.
2: But like even diehards, they want to argue about whether or not Auburn's better than South Carolina. Big Ten fans are going to argue about whether or not Iowa's better than Nebraska. Like that's called sports opinions in the internet. So I don't know how you solve that. Levi in Kentucky. Levi, welcome to the show. What's up, man?
6: Yeah, I just wanted to hop on here. Happy college football is back.
2: Yeah.
6: I want to touch base on the Michigan game. Sorry to keep talking about it, but I'm actually a Buckeye fan. My wife is a Michigan fan, so our house is split. So we have one day a year, we essentially hate each other. But, just a different aspect of it is we know the clock was wrong. Everybody can see that. That's fine. But at the end of the game, Buchanan still made the catch and made the play. If they don't catch that, yeah, then we're not talking about this at all. So I'll hang up, let you guys talk about that.
2: I normally agree with that, David, where it's like, man, you still had a chance to make the play, but it just didn't get done. Congrats to J.J. Buchanan for making an extraordinary play, by the way. Where are you at on – where are you at? By the way, first of all, congratulations if your wife only hates you one day a year, by the way. Like, well done, Levi.
4: You go back to that Saints-Rams thing. It was a terrible call. There was still some game to be played. So that's this – is the end, the literal end of the game when you put a second of the clock. Like, there's generally, yes, there's more time to be played, all this stuff, blah, blah, blah, all the things we say. But the game was quite literally at zero. You won the game.
2: Man.
4: You won the game, and then you unwon the game. Like, that, it doesn't get more the refs decided this game than that. I understand it was a once in a lifetime, like, one in a million odds.
2: Yeah.
4: But you know what, even less odds than that? Somebody put an extra second on the clock when the game was over. Quite literally does not happen.
2: Western Michigan, the only team in history to have lost a game it won when there was no time remaining on
4: there
2: the clock. Are you going to eat the sushi today? Or are you not? What are you going to do?
4: I'm
2: going to do it?
4: I'm tossing it.
2: When in doubt, throw it out.
4: Yeah.
2: Excellent choice by you, my guy. David Dennis Jr., my name's Braden Gall. David's going to go enjoy his sushi, maybe. It's game day next here on ESPN Radio.
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16: From Oriole Park at Camden Yards, this afternoon the Baltimore Orioles will close out their four-game series and play the Boston Red Sox. Once again, it's a pleasure to bring you to the broadcast booth. I'm Ben Wagner, next to Brett Hollander, and behind the scenes this afternoon, Alec Hildebeindel and Ryan Leshko will help bring you the broadcast. A very special pregame show is lined up for you on this, September the 6th. We relive one of the most special moments in the history of this great ballpark. We turn back the clock 30 years to 1996, when Eddie Murray joined an illustrious club, and on this date, hit his 500th home run. We will celebrate it. We will relive it. We will hear some memories from the man himself. And a very special teammate will join us on field and during the broadcast as well. So sit back, Enjoy Orioles baseball as it was and as it will be on this beautiful, beautiful afternoon for Sunday Afternoon Baseball here in Charm City and over the Orioles Radio Network.
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0: aggressive. Auburn fans needed that. I think the program needed that just to show this is a team late games when they've been faced with adversity are going to be able to find life and create things that will give them a better chance to win.
1: Cole Kubelik, SEC Network, ESPN college football analyst here with us on primetime on ESPN Radio. Thank you, Cole. Be well. We'll talk to you down the road.
2: Thanks, Cole.
0: Appreciate you guys having me.
1: There you go. Cole Kubelik, ESPN SEC Network analyst, hanging out with us here on primetime. Let's head up to Seattle to get an update from the Apple Cup.
3: Washington State at number 17, Washington.
1: Well, it was 3-0 in this ball game until DeMond Williams Jr. happened. A 5-yard quarterback rush for a touchdown to put the Huskies up 10-0 in this one. I was just checking the highlight a minute ago. Tough run from DeMond Williams, who went flipping through the end zone, landed on the back of his head. Kind of a scary finish there, but popped right up, and he has given Jed Fish and the Huskies a 10-0 lead up in Seattle. We have a lot more to get to. Give us a call, 888-SAY-ESPN, 888-729-3776, if you want to weigh in on a wild and crazy weekend in week one of the college football season. We cover the games you may have missed on a busy Saturday as well. 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
3: 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The American League Central takes center stage as the Minnesota Twins fight for a spot in the postseason. 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
2: A former governor of New York reveals he's been suffering from a 9/11-related illness. Here's Fox's Grinnell Scott.
3: Former New York Governor George Pataki told the New York Post he has respiratory airway disease. Pataki, the most recent Republican to lead New York State, was governor during the terror attack. He told the Post he was diagnosed over the last 5 years, but had not publicly disclosed the condition until now. The disease is caused by toxins and dust particles that were in the air after the collapse of the Twin Towers and can make conditions such as the flu more dangerous. Pataki tells the Post he considers himself one of the lucky ones when he compares himself to so many others who have been sickened and have died from illnesses related to Ground Zero. In New York, Grinnell Scott, Fox News.
2: The Republican National Committee is getting ready for its first ever midterm convention to try to tie GOP congressional candidates to the president. It's about to take place in Texas. Here's Fox's Alex Hogan.
4: President Trump will travel to Dallas, Texas for the GOP midterm convention with other members of his administration this week. And he is expected to be giving the keynote address on Wednesday. Vice President J.D. Vance also expected to make an address at this convention. Among the other keynote speakers that we can expect, Scott Bessent, Attorney General Todd Blanche, Health Secretary Robert F. Kennedy Jr., Dr. Oz, Scott Turner, Caroline Leavitt, the former White House press secretary, and Donald Trump Jr. Among the Republican leadership, those in attendance will include House Speaker Mike Johnson, Senator John Barrasso, Senate Majority Whip. But Senate Majority Leader John Thune is not expected to attend.
2: And a number of Republican candidates are skipping the convention. They fear that the president's low approval rating will hurt their campaign. Again, at least five people dead when a cargo plane ran off the end of the runway in Miami. I'm Roger Stern, and this is Fox News.
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16: 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It is the 6th day, September, Labor Day weekend, 2026. Coach Hunter's alongside Travis Jones here as we break down the post-Coastal Carolina edition of the program. The Mountaineers hang on to beat the Shots yesterday at the stadium, 31-24. The final score.

0: Steve, in Columbia, South Carolina, after yesterday's defensive performance, I need to adjust my win total down significantly. When the secondary wasn't committing penalties, they were allowing receivers to get separation by 5-plus yards. I know this is the first game, but I'm convinced it is in an area that will be exploited all year. Is the problem ability, mistakes, coaching, or all of the above?
1: Time will tell. I mean, to me, it almost always comes back to talent level. And again, it will ultimately even out. I mean, is it just early season mistakes that allowed some of those wide open spaces and just trying to adjust to coverages, and everybody new in the secondary other than Nick Taylor, who's playing a new position? Or is this just a talent level issue?
0: Yep.
1: And we'll find out quickly.
0: Fred in Clarksburg, yesterday we gave up 373 yards passing to an FBS school on our home field. Which, I mean, that isn't bad. I mean, everybody's FBS.
1: Yeah, you know, if you're at this level.
0: Right.
1: Yeah,
0: we need to generate more offense. It's going to take more than 132 yards passing against Virginia in the Big 12 schedule. We can't rely on the ground game against those teams. If we don't become more balanced, we're going to have a long season. Fred in Clarksburg.
1: I do think that they've got to find a – at least, again, we go, at least I do, back to the first version of Rich Rodriguez. And that wasn't a team that was throwing for 200-plus a game. But they had big playability through the air. And, you know, whether it was Rashid with Chris Henry or Pat White with Darius Renaud, you need those big plays. Hopefully Jaden Bray can give them to your DJ Epps. But you have to be able to throw. I don't care what the yardage is, but you need more of those big plays. You got one yesterday, but you need several of those, not just one.
0: I mean, in terms of the passing game, you only threw 14 times.
1: Yeah.
0: You completed 11 of them for 132 yards. West Virginia wasn't balanced yesterday because the play calling didn't allow it.
1: Yeah.
0: It's just that simple.
1: Well, and I think you made another point. West Virginia also just didn't have many series the second half. Coastal possessed the football a great deal. West Virginia was going three and out a lot.
0: Well, they went on 99 yard. You went three and out early. They went on a 99-yard drive.
1: Yep.
0: Then you went three and out again right after that.
1: Yep.
0: All right. Texter says WVU generated good pressure, but the edge rushers repeatedly lost outside contain. Yeah, they were just diving inside for some reason. We were getting too far upfield or crashing inside, giving Coastal's quarterback an escape lane. The pass rush was effective. The lane rush discipline wasn't. Also, two phantom holding calls by the side judge in the third quarter drive. Well, I think that was part of the 99-yard drive.
1: Yeah, they got, I think it was 35 yards
0: in
1: penalties on that drive alone. So,
0: West,
1: you know, phantom or not, those penalties were certainly significant in allowing Coastal to climb back into that football game. And I agree. I thought for the most part there was pressure, but it was just lack of contain in that pressure. I agree with the texture in that regard.
0: Chuck from Charleston, glad the Mountaineers won, but I'll cry because we came close to losing. Looks like you can pass on WVU all day. I blame Rodriguez for the second half letdown. Coastal Carolina dared us to throw the ball. I thought Hawkins threw very well in the first half. All we did was trying to run the ball up the middle and weren't successful at that. If Coastal had made had not messed up on two onside kicks, they would have won the game. Well, those are two big, I mean, the low percentage, you know, plays, either way you look at it. Hawkins threw great in the first half, and all we did was try to run the ball and weren't successful in the second half, says Chuck from Charleston. You can text the show, 304-TALK-304. We'll be back for more of your reaction to the Mountaineers' 7-point win over the Chanticleers of Coastal Carolina after this timeout.
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0: I think we had a great warm-up. I think the guys were ready to play. I don't think the stage was too big. We misfit a run, and it went for a big play. Offensively, we started to drive the ball eventually, and we shot ourselves in the foot. You know, you just got to execute at a high level. I think the guys were excited to play. I think they had a good week of prep. We just got to clean things up and get ready to roll.
1: Talk about Deuce's afternoon.
0: Say it again?
1: Talk about Bailey's afternoon.
0: Yeah, I thought he did a pretty nice job. The one thing about Deuce is he's a competitor, and he's going to stay in the fight. You know, he took some serious hits out there. Zach Alley is known for bringing pressure from everywhere. He does a nice job of mixing coverages to affect the quarterback's eyes. I was really proud of our O-line. I actually thought our O-line did a pretty nice job holding up and doing some good things in protection. And the thing you like about Deuce is his ability to extend plays. You saw it in the second half when he would, you know, break loose with his feet and throw the ball down the field to extend the play. He's got to take care of the football.
2: All right. Post game from Ryan Beard, and also a fan, apparently, running very loudly in the room to keep the reporters cool. All right, 55 past the hour. We'll close out the show when we return.
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7: 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But that's not all, my friends. They got some serious good eating, too. Pulled pork, baked beans, mac and cheese, coleslaw, and potato salad. 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
8: 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You must be present to win.
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2: All right, welcome back. They're underway. Both 7:30 games have begun. Less than auspicious start for Notre Dame. They go 3 and out and have a punt partially blocked, so Wisconsin will have the ball inside the Irish 40 to start their opening drive. Meanwhile, Louisville has a 3rd and goal at the Ole Miss 17.

0: 13:52 remaining in the opening quarter. All right, out of time. UT Martin Week. We'll have, of course, much more on the game on Saturday with Coastal on the weeknight show, and then we'll slowly move into preview mode for the UT Martin game coming up on Saturday. Greg and I back with you again next Sunday night to do it all over again. Have a great week, everybody. Stay safe. Happy Labor Day also.
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2: I'm Ed Mankin. College football continues on this holiday weekend. Two games just underway and are scoreless at Lambeau Field. Wisconsin, number 4 Notre Dame. Meanwhile, on ESPN Radio and ABC, number 23 Louisville, number 9 Ole Miss, also scoreless. Earlier at the Apple Cup, it was 17th-ranked Washington getting past Washington State, 24-10. News from the NFL. The league has announced Commissioner Roger Goodell has been given a 4-year extension. Also, sources have told ESPN the Giants are giving quarterback Jameis Winston a 2-year extension worth $13 million. To baseball on ESPN Radio there in the 6th inning in Chicago, the White Sox with a 1-0 lead over the Twins, trying to stay 2.5 ahead of the Guardians, who defeated the Tigers 3-2. Also today, the Red Sox made it 4 in a row against the Orioles.
3: Here's the pitch. Driven high and deep into left field. It's at the track. It's at the wall. Gone! Eli White does it again. A 3-run homer. And the Red Sox lead it 3-1.
2: That call from WEEI 93.7 FM. Boston wins it 3-1. And the Red Sox also gained the game on the Yankees, who lost to the Padres 4-3. San Diego getting back-to-back-to-back home runs in that game. The Padres stay a half game back by the Diamondbacks for the final NL wild card spot. Arizona defeated Houston 3-2. Action at the U.S. Open. Jessica Pegula has won her first set on ESPN, tried to advance through the fourth round. Earlier today in men's action, Francis Tiafoe took out Daniil Medvedev in straight sets, two of them going to a tiebreaker. Carlos Alcaraz also advances.
4: Here's Michelle Smallman, and coming up Monday, it's finally here. The 2026 NFL season is set to finally kick off. We're going to get you ready for it all on Sports for Life, 6 a.m. Eastern, right here on ESPN Radio, ESPN2, and ESPNU.